0: WMAL News Time is 8:02. I'm Rich Cassone. Officers are on scene of a fatal pedestrian crash in the 3000 block of Madden Court near Soli Square. Preliminarily, a 9-year-old boy was riding an electric scooter when he was struck by a vehicle. He was transported to a hospital where he was pronounced deceased. The driver remained on scene. Madden Court at Highland Mews is closed in both directions. Please use an alternate route. Crash Reconstruction Unit detectives are investigating. Cases of the nasty intestinal bug cyclosporiasis have more than doubled nationwide across 34 states to over 4,000, while numbers in Maryland and Virginia are much lower, but still rising.
1: The latest numbers we are reporting are 79 cases.
2: Seth Levine with the Virginia Department of Health. While in Maryland, health officials reported 110 cases, up from 69 just a week ago. Levine says while there is no outbreak in Virginia,
1: we're on higher alert now considering that we're seeing this multi-state outbreak.
2: Levine says pay attention to the recalls and when dining out, ask where the lettuce came from.
1: If the restaurant doesn't know what the source of the lettuce would be, I would consider not eating it.
2: Barbara Britt, WMAL and WMAL.com.
0: A year after a park opened to honor a firefighter who died in a Loudoun County house explosion, much of the park has been dismantled.
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4: The mother of firefighter Trevor Brown gushed a year ago about the lushly landscaped park that grew out of the site of the blast where he lost his life. The head of the local homeowners association bought the lot and supporters raised money to renovate the land. And this is where the happy ending falls apart. Much of the landscaping has died or been removed, and the land's owner, Steve Honard, tells the Loudoun Times he's decided to go in a different direction. He also says he won't sell, but insists it will remain a community park with a memorial to Trevor Brown. John Matthews on WMAL and WMAL.com.
0: That's the latest. I'm Rich Cassone for WMAL.
5: BW Parkway northbound at Greenbelt. Traffic is slow from Good Luck Road overpass to Potter Mill. In Montgomery County on the inner loop of the Beltway, stop and go between Rockville Pike and the Mormon Temple. Inner loop of the Beltway in Tysons, that's jammed up between Leesburg Pike and the Claire Barton Parkway.

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2: House passing a war powers measure meant to end the fighting.
3: Four Republicans joined all Democrats to halt the conflict. The president's supporters claimed the vote undercuts American forces. The president's Senate allies rejected the House's Iran rebuke. The Senate defeated a similar war powers measure.
2: Fox's Chad Pergram in Washington. The Trump administration slapping double-digit tariffs on dozens of trading partners ahead of a Friday deadline for some tariffs to expire.
4: Imports from 60 countries will face anywhere from 10 to 12.5% tariffs in response to what the Trump administration says are human rights abuse and distortive trade practices. The new tariffs will replace a temporary worldwide 10% tariff expiring Friday. The administration has relied on different authorities to maintain a tariff regime after the U.S. Supreme Court struck down so-called reciprocal tariffs in February.
2: Fox's Jared Halpern at the White House. The president is now using Section 301 of the Trade Act of 1974, which allows the president to impose import taxes and other sanctions against countries determined to engage in unjustifiable, unreasonable, or discriminatory trade practices. 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

0: AL News Time is 9:02. I'm Rich Pisone. A DC firefighter is airlifted to a trauma center with serious injuries after being hit by a ladder truck in Southwest this afternoon. DC Fire says the firefighter was part of a team responding to a structure fire on Galveston Street around 1:49 when it happened. The firefighter is in stable condition. Despite some concerns, Maryland Governor Wes Moore and Board of Public Works have approved a new voting system
1: to help to modernize Maryland's election operations and also Maryland's election security.
2: Not only for a smooth 2028 presidential election and beyond, but also as State Elections Administrator Jared Damaris points out, the current system is dated.
3: Replacement parts are impossible to get, and also the supporting infrastructure is also equally as old.
2: Critics of the approved deal include election security advocate Susan Greenhall.
4: We remain gravely concerned that this purchase would commit Maryland to a contract for a system that has not been demonstrated, tested, or certified.
2: The vendor of the incoming system says they're certified in 26 states and being used in South Carolina and Connecticut. Scotland on WMAL and WMAL.com.
0: Virginia is facing a growing literacy gap as new data shows boys falling behind girls in reading, starting as early as kindergarten and continuing to lag behind beyond elementary school.
5: We are one of the worst states in the country for the literacy gap between boys and girls.
6: State Delegate Josh Thomas chairs the new Virginia Boys and Men Advisory Commission, telling 7 News.
5: Our boys are about 13.5 points behind girls in literacy, and that's around fourth grade.
6: Delegate Thomas says the Virginia Commission will release legislative recommendations by October for state lawmakers to help boys get up to speed. Barbara Britt, WMAL and WMAL.com.
0: Montgomery County Police released surveillance video of two masked people smashing through windows of stores on Old Georgetown Road in downtown Bethesda early Sunday morning. A nail salon and Lily Cafe among the places broken into and robbed just before 3 a.m. The suspects used a white 2018 Hyundai Elantra driven by a third person as a getaway vehicle. It was found abandoned in D.C. That's the latest. I'm Rich Cassone for WMAL.
7: Northbound on DC 295, traffic is slow between the 11th Street Bridge to East Capitol Street. Southbound side on the Anacostia, that's stop and go from Eastern Avenue to Hayes Street. Now to the Beltway in Virginia. Inner Loop in McLean, that's jammed up between the Dulles Toll Road and the Clara Barton Parkway. On the outer loop of the Beltway in Alexandria, you'll find traffic stop and go between the local lane split and the Woodrow Wilson Bridge. And finally, on 95 southbound in Lorton, it's stop and go between Route 1 and 123. And now from GarageDoorRepair.com, the WMAL Weather Channel forecast.
8: Tonight, mostly clear, mid-60s. Tomorrow, increasing clouds, low 80s.
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1: Statutes that require state colleges and universities to provide in-state tuition rates, financial assistance, and scholarships to those who are Colorado residents, regardless of whether they are in the U.S. illegally. The DOJ alleges the laws unconstitutionally discriminate against U.S. citizens who are not afforded the same reduced tuition rates or scholarships and create incentives for illegal immigration. The department says this is its 14th lawsuit challenging in-state tuition available to non-U.S. citizens after bringing cases against states including California, Maryland, and New Jersey.
2: Fox's Kristen Goodwin. Colorado Governor Jared Polis in a statement said the federal government seizing control of determining in-state tuition across the country is absurd. In Colorado, he wrote, "We are expanding access to education." 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
3: WMAL News Time is 10:02. I'm Rich Cassone. Loudoun County Supervisor Julie Briskman has been removed as chair of the board's finance committee.
4: During last night's meeting and by a close vote, Briskman was ousted and replaced by Karan Sains. According to county chair Phyllis Randall, who called the removal a very uncomfortable moment for she thinks the entire board, there have been concerns about Briskman over the last 5 years, including her attempt to deny pay increases for sheriff's deputies over ICE policy.
5: I don't want to injure or hurt or take paychecks away from anybody, but I see this as the only way to get the message across to the leadership that we don't want our taxpayer dollars supporting this.
4: This marks just the third public reprimand for a board member in more than 27 years. 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
3: Virginia's ground zero for data centers, and now Senator Mark Warner's pushing for federal minimum standards for data centers.
6: Warner has pitched legislation that would ensure ratepayers aren't footing the bill for higher electric demand caused by data centers, and a provision to
7: make sure there are appropriate uses of water, and hopefully a lot of newer data centers have cooling systems that reuse that water.
6: He also wants federal
7: setbacks from neighborhoods. There ought to be making sure that the backup power is also clean and reliable. We've seen in Loudoun County some cases where it's not.
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3: A Silver Spring woman has pleaded guilty to causing a crash that killed an 85-year-old woman last summer.
8: Prosecutors say 23-year-old Jessica Argueta was weaving through morning rush hour traffic on Randolph Road in Colesville, going 85 in a 40-mile-an-hour zone when she slammed into an SUV attempting to turn in front of her. The crash severely injured both the driver and passenger in the SUV, and 2 weeks later, the passenger, 85-year-old Josephine Gieske, died of her injuries. The victims had been driving home from church. Argueta pleaded guilty Wednesday to vehicular manslaughter by gross negligence. She faces up to 20 years in prison when she's sentenced in September. 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
3: 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I'm Rich Cassone for WMAL.
9: Top story in the DMV area right now is going to be on the Beltway in Virginia. The outer loop picks up overnight work between Route 1 and the Woodrow Wilson Memorial Bridge that reduces traffic down to a single lane and jams traffic in the area. Not far back from there, the outer loop again loses a single lane and off-ramp thanks to construction at Springfield Interchange. But outside of those spots, the Beltway runs free and clear in Maryland and Virginia. Now, from GarageDoorRepair.com, here's the WMAL Weather Channel forecast.
6: Tonight, mostly clear, mid-60s. Tomorrow, increasing clouds, low 80s.
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18: Well, that's the end of the World Cup, and many people are sorry to see it go. The aftermath, the effect of this year's World Cup. 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Bo Dewar joins us. Bo, welcome to America at Night.
19: Thanks. Good to hear from you.
18: Let's talk about the recap of the World Cup. Do you see this? It seemed like that this captured the attention of the non-soccer fan, and that might be the jet fuel needed to sort of propel soccer in this country.
19: Oh, it certainly did. There's a good piece by Stephen Goff and, at Yahoo Sports, and Stephen was at the Washington Post for several decades. And he talks about being on a flight in which, as he walked up and down the aisle, all the TVs were tuned to World Cup coverage, and to the point where then when something would happen in the game, you'd hear from the entire cabin some reaction to it. It's difficult to imagine that happening for really anything else other than maybe the Super Bowl. I mean, that doesn't happen for the NBA Finals or the World Series, even though they still get decent ratings. This was huge. The TV numbers were huge. The engagement was pretty big. Everyone that I talked to, even people who don't know what I do in terms of soccer, everybody was interested. So, yeah, in that sense, a turning point in a sense, but there have been a lot of turning points over the years, but certainly a big one.
18: Yeah. So where does soccer go from here? How do they capitalize on it?
19: I think it just keeps getting a bit bigger all the time, and people keep expecting a boom. The problem with a boom is that then you have a bust. That's what happened with the NASL, which had Pele and Franz Beckenbauer and all these fantastic players and had, 60,000 people showing up at Giant Stadium to see the Cosmos play. And then that went away because it was just a boom. It takes longer than that. I think that's what people have realized, is that you have ups and downs, and the idea is to make the ups and downs balance out to where you're still going up. You know, was the 1999 Women's World Cup a big deal for women's soccer? Yeah, absolutely. Did it mean that the U.S. was immediately ready to have a large-scale professional women's soccer league as it does today? At that time, no. I think that Major League Soccer will continue to get bigger. I think there may be more of an interest in some of the other leagues as well. The USL is positioning itself as kind of an underdog rival to MLS at this point. So a lot of people would like to see leagues interplay and have promotion and relegation as they do in England. 10 years ago, I don't think that was possible. That might be possible now, which means, hey, your club down the street, maybe they could move up and play with the big boys at some point.
18: Yeah. Somebody recently said to me, Bo Duer, that the Premier League is owned by, many of the teams are owned by Americans. And correct, that shows you that this has now taken hold.
19: It does. And of course, it also shows you that Americans have money. And, yeah, you know, the teams that aren't owned by Americans tend to be owned sometimes by oil barons or various other oligarchs and so forth. But, yeah, Liverpool is tied in with the Red Sox, and they've done I think that's been fairly successful for them. And, of course, then on a lower level, you have was it Ryan Reynolds, and I'm blanking on the other guy's name, who bought Wrexham, the team in Wales that was in the lower divisions. They were in the fifth tier of English soccer, and they decided, we're going to buy this team. We're going to do a documentary series on it. And that team has gone from the fifth tier to the second. And Ryan Reynolds in particular didn't know anything about soccer coming in, and now it's his passion. I mean, once it gets a hold of you, it's really like a few other sports in that sense, that it becomes almost part of your identity at that point.
18: There's no doubt. The people in the office who are soccer fans, man, they have no problem getting up at 3 o'clock in the morning to watch a soccer game.
19: Absolutely.
18: Yeah. So let's talk about your book, Why the U.S. Men Will Never Win the World Cup. Let's first talk about the men. Did they not equate themselves well in this year's World Cup?
19: They did. They did very well. They did. In a sense, this was about as well as a U.S. team could do until the last game. In the last game, there were off-field issues, shall we say, that I think did serve as a distraction. They would deny it. Or at least a couple of them have denied it. And of course, you're not going to say, oh, we didn't play well because we were thinking about, you know, President Trump intervening on our behalf. They're never going to say that, but that was not the same team. I likened it to, whichever the Rocky movies, Rocky faces Clubber Lang in the beginning, and he doesn't have the eye of the tiger. And so Apollo has to help him get it back. That's what the U.S. team looks like in that game. And I think that was unfortunate. I think if they play Belgium five times, they may win twice. So I wouldn't say that they would necessarily have gotten past that point. But before then, they played very well, both just in terms of being a beautifully skilled team, as they showed in the first two games that they won, and then also being resilient, coming back from the red card and hanging on to a win against a very determined team. So they showed some of the grit that they hadn't shown in the past. So I think they acquitted themselves very well, but I think there's a ceiling. You know, is this U.S. team going to beat Spain or France or Argentina or England? Probably not.
18: All right, so first of all, that was Rocky III with Clubber Lang. That's
19: Rocky III, okay.
18: That's one. And then two, do you think the controversy with the red card and President Trump stepping in, you think that affected the play of the team?
19: I think it did. I think it just created a bit of a circus atmosphere. And if that's not it, then it had to be something else because, again, Belgium may be able to beat the U.S. team when the U.S. team is at their best. Belgium's a very good team. But that was not the same U.S. team that we saw in the first four games of the World Cup. It simply wasn't. The passes were not crisp. They didn't seem quite as energized. Actually, the one guy who did seem energized was Balogun, who was at the center of the controversy. But his he's a striker. He relies on the rest of the team to get him the ball and set up the chances that he converts. And he was very active, but there wasn't much he could do to influence the game. And then there were a couple of bad mental lapses, particularly on the third goal, a catastrophic goalkeeping blunder by Matt Vries, who is an outstanding goalkeeper. And you want to make another movie allusion, you can go to Bull Durham and say, I don't know what these boys are thinking about, but it sure ain't baseball. That's how it kind of looks in that game. So if it wasn't the controversy over the red card, it was something.
18: Yeah. Well, we do know this, that I think we could all probably agree Belgium was inspired. They might have been embarrassed. They might have been called out. So clearly they were inspired by the controversy.
19: They were, and they played not only a very energetic game, a very aggressive game, but they played a very smart game. Tactically, they knew what to do. They had prepared extremely well, and they were prepared for everything that the U.S. threw at them. And you could tell after, I don't know, maybe 30 minutes of the game that, oh, boy, they are really – they've shut down everything that the U.S. knows how to do. And again, not U.S. not at their best, but Belgium also made things exceptionally difficult.
18: Bo Duer, our guest, soccer historian. He's a former writer and editor for USA Today. He's out with a book, Why the U.S. Men Will Never Win a World Cup. That's a pretty brash statement. They said that there'd never be a pope from the U.S., and there is. explain to me why. I mean, it's we've got 300-plus million people. Kids are playing soccer all over the place. Every year, more and more athletes are coming into the sport. The young kids love it. What's the premise of the book?
19: Well, part of it is just our history and culture, and so it goes beyond the sports world a bit. For example, one of the items in it is that we are a litigious people, and that has hurt soccer many, many times. In fact, when I was writing the book, there were several lawsuits going on. The U.S. women, of course, were suing the federation over pay. There was a league that was trying to compete with Major League Soccer. They were suing. The U.S. Soccer wound up in a lawsuit with the foundation that was semi-associated with it. The U.S. Soccer Federation and U.S. Soccer Foundation were in court against each other. And that's emblematic of how things are in the U.S. I went to a session there's an annual soccer coaches convention. There's a big, big deal. It's not just coaches there. It's media. It's people who run leagues. If you're associated with soccer, you're likely to be there. And there was a session with people from the German Federation, and Germany was riding high at the time. They had a lot of success building back up after a few failures. And someone asked the man in the room, okay, what's the difference that you see between the U.S. and Germany? And he said, you have all these different organizations that say they're running soccer. In Germany, he held up one finger. And, you know, for us, if we could ever get on the same page, then maybe I would be a little bit more nervous about my projection, but I have not seen anything to make me nervous about it yet.
18: Is it soccer fans that I know nothing about soccer, but I work in an office full of soccer fans. Messi is one of a generation, but the team game, they grow up playing together. There's the infrastructure. There's the club sports that they sort of invest in these kids. Is that possible here in the U.S. because of the way the U.S. is set up?
19: Well, certainly the U.S. youth system has come into come under some scrutiny, and I hesitate to say U.S. youth system because it's really not a system. In other parts of the world, it certainly is a system. You have professional clubs that have professional academies, and they go out to your son's U9 game, and they say, oh, I want that kid to come play for free in our academy, and that's how things are built up there. Here we have that giant middle level between what you call recreational soccer and professional academies. And Major League Soccer has started free professional academies in the last 10-ish years or so. And they've produced some of the players that you've seen on the national team now. But there's travel soccer where you – and a lot of times it's more about the travel than it is about the soccer. And it costs a ton of money. It excludes a lot of people. And one thing I like to tell people is that no one gets to be a better soccer player in a car or an airplane. But that's what people are doing. I mean, you probably know people who are off with their kids all the time, traveling all over the place. And while they're traveling, are they getting any better?
18: Well, you've touched a nerve with me, Bo Dewar, because oftentimes you talk to parents and they drive 8 hours to a tournament in Mississippi and they end up playing with their daughter's volleyball team, another team from the town we just drove 8 hours to. So I'm with you. You know, back in the day, I get it. But a ball, a bat, and a patch of dirt, and I'm fine. You don't need to, you know, how many baseball fields did we pass driving to Denver for this, you know, nationwide tournament?
19: Exactly. And there are other sports that it's tough to compare with other sports because in basketball, the culture is American, is fundamentally American. Europe has made great strides, but that's fundamentally an American sport. Baseball also more or less, but then, other sports, there is travel baseball, there is travel basketball, but kids get recruited from their high schools. And, you know, we don't have that here. I mean, there's a kid, the phenom for the San Francisco Giants, Bryce Eldridge, is from my local high school. I don't know if he played travel baseball or not. I know that they won the state championship at Madison High School when he was there, and he was a first-round draft pick. And, you know, I don't know how much money his family had to pay to put him in that position, but probably a lot less than some of the soccer players who have been a lot less successful have.
18: Yeah. Well, that and hockey, right? Hockey is another one of those high barrier sports where not just the travel, but also the money needed and the ice time and all that type of stuff.
19: Right. Yeah. And that's also a question of resources because ice time's limited. There are only so many places you can play and the gear's expensive. So yeah, that's always going to be fairly pricey. Yeah.
18: Bo Dewar with us. The book is called Why the U.S. Men Will Never Win the World Cup. Last question for you, Bo. Since the book came out a year or so ago, what's been the reaction? People angry with you for saying that? Angry with you for calling them out? Agree with you? What's the reaction been?
19: No one seems to get angry. I think people understand where I'm coming from. I think people certainly who are familiar with my work know that I'm not just ranting about things. This was a fairly, very thoroughly researched book. The spreadsheets I had of, you know, historical and cultural notes that had gone into this, it's a very well footnoted book. I worked very hard to make it not an academic paper, even though it had the research behind it to that. So I think people understood where I was coming from. And I think people agreed with it. The most recent review that I read from someone, I think it was on Reddit, said, you know, I got this book before the World Cup and I expected to hate it. And then I read it after we were eliminated and I realized, wow, this is all correct.
18: Bo Dewar with us is a sports journalist, soccer historian, writer and editor for USA Today. And the book is Why the U.S. Men Will Never Win the World Cup. Bo Dewar. On Twitter, at Bo Dewar, where books are sold, Why the U.S. Men Will Never Win the World Cup. Bo, thanks for checking in. Have a good day.
19: Thanks very much, Roy.
18: America at Night, back in a moment.
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31: You just read.
18: What's going on? How, you're now writing for Yahoo now?
31: Well, I've been writing for them for a while. I do different little travel stories here and there. I do a lot of freelance stuff for folks because, you know, I'm sure most people listening think, oh, wow, life of a travel writer. Guy's got to be a millionaire and live in a 20-room mansion somewhere. Yeah, not so much. You gotta do a lot of different things to make this career float, and one is doing freelance stuff. But, yeah, the Yahoo one's kind of fun. I can pretty much do whatever I want. Yeah.
18: Sure. All right, good. All right, so BillOnTheRoad.com, he's with us every Thursday, and you took a trip to Mr. Rogers' neighborhood.
31: Yeah, this is actually something I did a couple of years ago, but I never wrote about it, and I thought, well, let me put this out there, and I had such a great time. Mr. Rogers, Fred Rogers, was from a little town outside of Pittsburgh called Latrobe, Pennsylvania. And so I made the trek and found his hometown, and of course found a lot of things pertaining to Mr. Rogers and his career. And it was really fun, especially if you're like me and you grew up watching his Mr. Rogers Neighborhood program, or, you know, you had kids who watched it after school or whatever. It was a really neat trip, and one of the neatest parts for me was getting to actually see, you know, the puppets that he used on the show, which are there in Latrobe on a college campus where they have his archives. And then you can bounce around Pittsburgh. And they've got, you know, I mean, gosh, there's something, I think, at the airport and, you know, one of the theme parks in town. I mean, there's just stuff spread out all over. And they really celebrated this guy, as they should.
18: So they embraced him. He's from there, and from all accounts, he was what he was on television, which was an extremely nice man, and gave to the children, and was just, you know, a wonderful, wonderful soul who walked the earth.
31: Yeah, one of the stories I remember from my visit there. So I went to the Fred Rogers archives. That part's not open to the public, but there is a museum component that people can see there in Latrobe. And they do have the, like I said, the puppets and some different set pieces from the show and things like that. But when I was interviewing the gal who runs the archives, she was showing me different, you know, scripts and letters. She had, you know, these boxes of fan mail that kids had sent in, and she mentioned that Mr. Rogers personally responded to every single letter that was sent to him from kids, which I thought was really cool. But I think the neatest story was, and I think this is talked about in the documentary that was done on Mr. Rogers. I could be wrong, but I'd be stunned if it wasn't included in that, where they did an event where it was the first kind of meet and greet opportunity when Mr. Rogers' Neighborhood first started going out on the air. And I think they just had a handful of stations that were running it. And they expected, I don't know, let's just say the number's 300, right? 300 kids to come out or whatever. And it turned, it was like 5,000 people showed up or something, or maybe it was even more. And just lines and lines of these kids who, and you know, you have to know, and you know this from working in radio, and, you know, we don't know who's listening. We don't always know how many people are listening. And sometimes you feel like, you know, hey, I'm putting this content out there for the universe, but I don't really know if people are enjoying it. I don't know if people are affected by it, whatever. And I just thought, what a cool thing for them to go, whoa, man, we got a winner on our hands here, to see all these thousands of kids showing up to that wanted to meet him. I thought that was a really neat story.
18: So when you grew up with Fred Rogers, right? You must have caught the tail end of Fred Rogers.
31: I did. You know what's funny? We watched it after school. My brother and me, we watched it after school. But I remember, God rest her soul, she's not alive anymore. But our next door neighbor would babysit us, and we'd want to watch Mr. Rogers. And she always thought he was a creep. And she didn't want us to watch Mr. Rogers. And I was like, what do you mean, creep? But, you know, she was just, he's a crazy old lady. But anyway. We loved watching Mr. Rogers. And my favorite part, you know, and this just goes to me being a goofball, my favorite part wasn't the storylines or Mr. Rogers. I liked that little red trolley that went around everywhere. It was on the tracks. And that to me was like, and so when I saw that in person, that was pretty cool. It was a real throwback to childhood. And so the trolley, if you watch the show again as a kid or you knew your kids were watching it, you know, they've got that on display. They have all of his characters. There's one character, one puppet that was, and I believe it was supposed to be his sister, and it was Lady Elaine, and she was the one in a little red sweater, and she had she was as creepy looking in person as she was on the Mr. Rogers Neighborhood show. For anybody that's wanting to confirm that, I saw it up close in person. That to me was the only downside of that entire show. But yeah, so you can go to La Trobe and you can see the set piece, excuse me, see the puppets and you know, some of his sweaters that his mom sewed. But then when you go into Pittsburgh, and it's an interesting transition because he would actually, as a kid, take the trolley into Pittsburgh. So that's where this whole trolley thing, you know, came in.
18: Yeah.
31: And so in Pittsburgh, one of the places that has some Mr. Rogers stuff is the Heinz History Center. And it's like their second or third floor. They have this huge layout devoted to Mr. Rogers. And so they have like the big castle that was, you know, on the show and some of the other big set pieces. And I don't know if you're familiar with Mr. Rogers or not, but, you know, they had Mr. McFeely was like the new, but yes, they had his bicycle, you know, that he used on the show. And it was just, it was really a neat way to kind of have a throwback to childhood.
18: Mr. McFeely, I mean, what were they thinking when they named the postman Speedy Delivery, Mr. McFeely? I'm not so sure that was the right answer. Tell the story, Bill Cleveland, BillOnTheRoad.com, of the layers of paint they would paint in the studio.
31: Yeah, this is really interesting. I was having a discussion with somebody there at the Fred Rogers Archives, and this gal mentioned that she had worked in the TV studio where they filmed. So it was a PBS affiliate there in Pittsburgh. And basically what they would do is they would film Mr. Rogers in, you know, the episodes in, I think, over the course of 2 days. And so the first day would be, let's just say it was, you know, the set where he's, you know, in his living room and you see his kitchen and, you know, all that stuff. And then the next day would be the neighborhood of make-believe scenes where he's got all the set pieces up and he's doing the puppets and all of that. Well, apparently, you know, it was all done in one little studio. So after each taping, they would have to repaint the floor to make it look like, you know, one set or the other. So the gal said to me, she said one of the things that she thought about, you know, because she was there, I guess, on the last day that they filmed. And she said she remembered just looking down at the floor and going, how many layers of paint are on this floor after 30 years or whatever it was of doing this show? Because that's how they did it. They just would paint, repaint. And I thought that was pretty neat.
18: I read that in your story, and I'm like, well, clearly he doesn't mean they repainted every single time they filmed. But yes, single time they filmed, they had to repaint the floor so they could get the same set every day. Well, that's a weird story. Okay, question from the text line, Bill Cleveland. Tell me about the sweater. Did it have any stains on it? Tell me about the famous sweater you saw in this place.
31: Yeah, no stains on the sweater, but the and it's not one sweater. They have a lot of his sweater. Well, I think all the sweaters he wore on the show were put together for him by his mom. And so he donated them all to, or I guess his archives donated them to. So like if you're in the Pittsburgh airport, they got a kiosk that has Mr. Rogers' sweater in it. If you go to the Smithsonian, the American History Museum at the Smithsonian in Washington, D.C., they've got one of his sweaters. And then they had some of the archives and the Heinz History Center and, I don't know, God only knows where else. The bus station, I don't know, wherever they have them. They're spread out all over Pittsburgh, but that was a big part of his show, was, you know, him changing in and out of those sweaters on the show. You know what they also had was the, you know, the little bench that he sat in every time he'd walk in through the door and sit down and talk to the kids and change his shoes. And but, you know, what else are you going to do with all that stuff, man?
18: You know, it's his, go back to Lady Elaine. She was a bit of a creeper. But yeah, the puppet game on Mr. Rogers wasn't very strong. I mean, Sesame Street had the puppets down, but King Friday and the Owl, I mean, and apparently he did all the voices too, I guess.
31: He did all of the voices. He also did all of the songs, and there's a great story. So first of all, like, you know, the piano that he used, it's not on public display, but it's there in the archives. They've saved it and restored it, and so that's cool that they have it. But he wrote all of his songs. He was a music major in college, so that was kind of his thing. And so he wrote all of the songs that were done on the show. And if I'm remembering correctly, when he was a kid, he had an interest in playing the piano, and his grandmother said, okay, we'll go down into Pittsburgh and we'll go to the piano store and you can pick out any piano you want. And the grandma had no idea that Fred was going to make a beeline to the most expensive Steinway piano that they had on display. And to her credit, she bought him the most expensive piano that they had on display. And he used it throughout his entire life to do all of those songs. So, yeah.
18: Yeah. What a great story. Did you ever see that movie? What was it? Mr. Rogers' Neighborhood with Tom Hanks?
31: You know,
18: it's called A Beautiful Day in the Neighborhood with Tom Hanks.
31: Yeah, I don't think I saw that one, but I did see the documentary where they interview his wife and different people who were on that crew. And if I remember correctly, a little piece of trivia, Michael Keaton was a stagehand on Mr. Rogers' Neighborhood when he was a kid, actor Michael Keaton.
18: Yeah, interesting. The movie, A Beautiful Day in the Neighborhood, came from, I want to say, an Esquire magazine article from a guy named Tom Janot, who we had on the show a couple of months back, who has just written a book about his father. But he wrote this article about Fred Rogers, and it's the story of loosely based on this article, and Tom Hanks does a great job. I mean, it's a really interesting story. The article itself is fantastic because this Tom Janot is sort of this fast-paced, hip and happening journalist, and he gets sent to interview Fred Rogers, and like Fred Rogers totally breaks him down, and you know, Tom Janot starts crying about his mother and his father, and I mean, he just sort of became this journalist therapist, and they became very, very good friends. It's a wonderful, wonderful story in Esquire. But Fred Rogers, I mean, it's almost hard to believe, just like your neighbor, right? It's hard to believe that somebody was actually that nice, but he was actually that nice.
31: Yeah, I mean, you know, in this day and age where people are on TV or in broadcasting or social media or whatever, and they put out this, you know, this impression to the public, and then you meet them in person and you're so let down because they're nowhere like, you know, what they appeared to be. And so this was a pretty rare instance where the guy was just the same way. And really cared about kids and cared about all of the, I mean, I saw the notes, you know, from some of these shows they showed me. And I mean, they were so particular and took so much time into all of these different, very important topics that they talked about on the show. And, so yeah, one of a kind.
18: I mean, he dealt with kids who were handicapped. He dealt with kids whose parents had gotten divorced or passed away. I mean, you know, for a kid back in those days, he was the only one who was talking to those kids, you know, through some of these difficult situations. And so, you know, God bless the man. And great that La Trobe, Pennsylvania has embraced it. I'm sure people come from all over the world to go see the you know, Fred Rogers Museum or whatever it is.
31: Well, I mean, and it's a college, and so I have to actually scroll down on my own note. I can't remember the name of here we go, the St. Vincent College, that's right.
18: Okay.
31: St. Vincent College there in La Trobe, and it's a free, you know, you can go into a free museum, and it's not huge, but, you know, they have this stuff there. And so, yeah, it's great that they saved that stuff. And, you know, again, just if you watch that stuff as a kid, you know, to be standing 2 feet from that castle that you saw on TV all the time, you know, it's a neat thing and a great kind of childhood memory.
18: Bill Clevin, BillOnTheRoad.com. Where is the article? Is it up on Yahoo or can we find it on Bill on Road, BillOnTheRoad.com?
31: It's on Yahoo, so yeah, you just type in Bill on the Road, Mr. Rogers, it'll pop up.
18: There you go.
31: So now, next week, I'll be joining you. I'll be in Springfield, Missouri on Route 66, and I believe, if I'm not mistaken, 1 week from today, I will be swimming with sharks. So I can't wait to tell you about that at Wonders of Wildlife down in Springfield. I got that set up today, so...
18: All right. Well, we hope to talk to you next week. Maybe you'll be rushed to the hospital after swimming with the sharks.
31: Yeah, now, if I'm not on, you know what happened.
18: When you say swimming with the sharks, do you mean actual sharks or do you mean like radio management? What do you mean by sharks?
31: Oh,
18: hey-o. There you go. Ladies and gentlemen, Bill Clevin, BillOnTheRoad.com. 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
31: Yeah, pray hard, everybody.
18: Thanks, man. Good stuff. Bill Clevin, Bill's on the road in Latrobe, Pennsylvania. Next week, he's swimming with the sharks. America at Night, back in a moment.
0: Coming to you from the heart of the nation, this is America at Night with McGraw-Millhaven.
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18: Did a ceasefire proposal from President Trump that was carried to the Iranians by the Iraqi prime minister who was in town earlier. The failed mediation effort came as President Trump is now threatening to escalate the war, and he's threatening to target Iran's infrastructure. The officials, who asked not to be identified because they were discussing sensitive national security issues, said the prime minister of Iraq, after the trip, followed the recent visit with Trump at the White House. And so he was the intermediary, and apparently whatever the deal was, it was rejected. That comes on the news that the 13th day, the 13th consecutive day of strikes in Iran has just concluded. Iranian officials rejected the ceasefire proposal carried to them by the leader of Iraq. And the explosions continued inside Iran. Iran apparently has retaliated with their missiles to Oman, the UAE, Qatar, and other neighboring states. That's going to do it for this hour. Open phones next hour, 1-844-2-McGraw. Our executive director is Alex Hinton. Our engineer tonight is Richard Good. I'm McGraw Milhaven, and this is America at Night on Westwood One.
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26: Specific strikes. I'm Lee Silicera, Fox News. U.S. Central Command says day 13 of consecutive attacks on Iran has concluded, saying they targeted military command centers, drone storage facilities, communication networks, coast surveillance sites, and maritime capabilities. This coming after Iran's Revolutionary Guard threatened

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2: Sentencing day again for a man in Minnesota convicted of fraud who pled guilty to trying to bribe a juror.
10: A federal judge slaps Abdiaziz Farah with another decade in prison for trying to bribe a juror in the first Feeding Our Family trial in Minnesota. That's on top of the 28 years the convicted fraudster is already serving for his role in the burgeoning Feeding Our Future case. The sentences will run consecutively, meaning the 37-year-old will remain in bars well into his 70s. He and four others who were on trial for fraud delivered a bag with $120,000 in cash to a juror's home with a note calling for a not guilty verdict. That woman, juror number 52, called the cops. Farah apologized to the juror in court. CJ Papa, Fox News.
2: More than 24 states are suing the Trump administration after it put conditions on them receiving disaster funding. The suit filed in Rhode Island argues the administration is requiring states to change their election systems and help the Department of Homeland Security with election enforcement. The conditions would also allow DHS to terminate grants anytime and for any reason. The Department of Justice pulling back some regulations involving company mergers.
11: U.S. regulators say they will be closely following the Hart-Scott-Rodino Antitrust Improvement Act of 1976 as they look to streamline mergers. In a statement, the Justice Department's Antitrust Division says it will implement targeted second request investigations to reduce the administrative burden and focus on specific aspects that raise competitive concerns. Associate Attorney General Stanley E. Woodward says the change will allow for a quicker and more efficient review of proposed transactions and more effective use of taxpayer resources.
2: Fox's Jeannie Casola. Senate panels delayed until next week. Today's planned vote on whether to advance the nomination of Dr. Erica Schwartz to lead the CDC. I'm Lisa Lucera. This is Fox News.
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14: I'm John Batchelor. 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
2: President Trump announcing new guidelines for tech and AI companies. This is data center construction's booming across much of the U.S.
3: We know that the data centers and AI are dramatically increasing the demand for electricity. It's only fair that the cost of building the new infrastructure required to meet this demand should be borne by the corporations themselves, not by the American consumers.
2: The president says it's part of his new ratepayer protection plan that will lead to lower electric bills. New outbreak involving the diarrhea-causing parasite Cyclospora.
4: The outbreak included 72 people as of Wednesday. The Food and Drug Administration has not yet identified which products are linked to the illnesses, and officials have not said where the cases are located. But the FDA has been testing lettuce samples from Taylor Farms. The food distributor voluntarily recalled 5-pound bags of shredded lettuce earlier this month. Now they've temporarily shut down a processing facility in central Mexico that has been allegedly linked to the outbreak. The CDC reported this week that people across 41 states have come down with a parasite. John Saucier, Fox News.
2: Health advisors giving narrow approval to a first round of peptides that are under review by the Food and Drug Administration.
5: The experts, by a narrow margin of 8-6 with one abstention, recommended easing restrictions on making some of the injectable synthetic peptides available. Peptides are used in wellness regimens to help in recovery from migraines and opioid addictions, among other health issues. Prior to the meeting, there was a development that may have driven the result. People linked to the peptide industry were added to the panel and supported the approval, while panel members with academic backgrounds mainly opposed them. The decision is not binding, but could prompt HHS Secretary Robert Kennedy Jr. to ultimately lift restrictions. Gernal Scott, Fox News.
2: I'm Sue Guzman. This is Fox News.
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I'm John Batchelor, continuing with Caitlin Tiffany. Her new book, The Housewives Underground, the untold story of the women who made the JFK assassination our most enduring mystery. It is 1966, and the world is spinning around the Housewives Underground, investigating the missing pieces of the Warren Commission, published in September of 64, with accompanying details that have now been indexed by one of our heroines, Sylvia Marr. However, our heroines are generous people and open-minded and accept invitations by the media.

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1: Respondents Association dinner, the original event, called off back in April after an armed man tried to launch an attack at the Washington Hilton.
2: Tonight's White House Correspondents dinner will be held at the Waldorf Astoria. President Trump is expected to attend and speak. Earlier this week, Secret Service Director Sean Curran spoke about the security environment. He said they've opened 10,000 investigations just this year involving threats to their protectees.
3: The numbers are numbers that this agency, and certainly I have never seen in my 24-year career, they're off the charts. The threat, picture and environment is as large as I've ever seen it.
2: While most of the president's cabinet will attend tonight's dinner, the First Lady, Secretary of State Marco Rubio, and Vice President Vance will not due to prior commitments. Jessica Rosenthal, Fox News.
1: President Trump announcing a newly signed U.S.-Saudi civilian nuclear cooperation agreement will be strictly contingent on Saudi Arabia normalizing relations with Israel and joining the Abraham Accords. Fox's Peter Ducey with more on this from the White House.
4: The Abraham Accords require that this and has been where formally. Made between the United States Department of Energy and Saudi Arabia, which pertains only to non-military use, such as the ones that Iran and UAE and others already have, will be approved, but it is totally subject to Saudi Arabia joining the very respected and successful Abraham Accords.
1: Now, the president added that the U.S. isn't opposed to civil, non-enriched nuclear facilities in the region. I'm Ted Lindner, and this is Fox News.
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0: Now, it's Red Eye Radio. Gary McNamara and Eric Harley talk about everything from politics to social issues and news of the day. Whether you're up late or you're just starting your day, welcome to the show from the Relief Factor Studios. This is Red Eye Radio.
1: All across America, we are Red Eye Radio. He is Eric Harley and I'm Gary McNamara. Hi. All right, let's get this thing going.
2: Yeah, let's fire it up.
1: I was thinking on the way to work.
3: Oh, were you?
1: Yes.
3: I was listening to Ted Nugent.
1: I was.
3: But go ahead.
1: Dog, dog, dog eat dog.
3: That's one of the oversized posters I

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1: Said the war in Iran is, quote, completely stupid and driven based off of one man's ego. The acting Secretary of the Navy saying the department takes the conduct shown in the video extremely seriously. Lillian Wu, Fox News.
2: And the Trump administration is trying to keep utility costs down for consumers as data centers go up around the country. He announced new guidelines Thursday for tech and AI companies.
3: We know that the data centers and AI are dramatically increasing the demand for electricity. It's only fair that the cost of building the new infrastructure required to meet this demand should be borne by the corporations themselves, not by the American consumers.
2: A new outbreak involving the parasite Cyclospora.
4: The outbreak included 72 people as of Wednesday. The Food and Drug Administration has not yet identified which products are linked to the illnesses, and officials have not said where the cases are located. But the FDA has been testing lettuce samples from Taylor Farms. The food distributor voluntarily recalled 5-pound bags of shredded lettuce earlier this month. Now they've temporarily shut down a processing facility in central Mexico that has been allegedly linked to the outbreak. The CDC reported this week that people across 41 states have come down with a parasite. John Saucier, Fox News.
2: I'm Sue Guzman. This is Fox News.
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12: Hi.
11: I'm being interrupted. I'm reading some salacious stuff here.
12: Oh, let's get into it. What are you reading? Is it about me?
11: No, it was about the former CNN anchor, Brooke Baldwin.
12: Oh, really?
11: Yeah, it opened up about her sex life, declaring she's pretty damn good in bed, revealing four different men recently tried to sleep with her and insisting casual sex was very much on the table before she turned them all down.
12: Why?
11: Bottom line, I'm flattered.
12: I'm flattered?
11: Wow. You have a pretty low level of, you're a woman, men want to sleep with you. I am flattered. By the way.
12: Does she know, does she know anything about men?
11: Isn't that a little bit of self-misogyny? That she judges herself as being attractive physically for sex, for casual sex?
12: Well, is it misogyny if it's true, if it's actually happening? And that gets to my next point. Is it true?
11: It's her thought process, not whether it happened or, because she said it didn't happen. She turned down all four. Yeah.
12: That's what I mean. It's, did it actually happen that four men propositioned her? And also, did they offer money? Did they get the wrong idea? Did they think she did something else for a living? I'm just asking questions I don't know. I

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1: Will be no enrichment of material being made between the United States Department of Energy and Saudi Arabia, which pertains only to non-military use, such as the ones that Iran and UAE and others already have, will be approved, but it is totally subject to Saudi Arabia joining the very respected and successful Abraham Accords.
2: The president adding the U.S. isn't opposed to civil, non-enriched nuclear facilities in the region. U.S. stocks closing sharply lower Thursday, driven by a tech sell-off, soaring oil prices and inflation fears the Dow fell over 500 points. I'm Ted Lindner. This is Fox News.
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7: 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Gary McNamara and Eric Harley talk about everything from politics to social issues and news of the day. Whether you're up late or you're just starting your day, welcome to the show. 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
8: All across America, we are Red Eye Radio. He is Eric Harley and I'm Gary McNamara. Oh, one more thing. We want to get to our coverage on what's going on in the Iran war, but first we were doing our racism update, and we talked about the whole Caitlin Clark thing, and that we sort of expanded that to bring in Sophie Cunningham and the radical transgender movement. But this is another one, because Democrats will be furious about this. Listen to the racism coming from this administration. The U.S. Department of Housing and Urban Development will aggressively crack down on colleges and universities who continue to house people by race. Separate but equal, this Republican federal government is saying is wrong. The Assistant Secretary for Fair Housing and Equal Opportunity wrote a clear colleague letter warning campuses against institutionalized separatism on the basis of race. Oh my God.
9: Wow.
8: When the racial separation violates the Fair Housing Act, we will aggressively enforce the law and hold every reasonable institution fully accountable, regardless of the label, euphemism, or justification attached to the unlawful housing arrangement. Democrats are trying every single way to justify separate but equal in our society. Just like they did back in the 50s.
9: Well, no, I mean, here's the thing. Why? They're basically saying segregation works. That's what they're saying.
8: Yes.
9: Segregation is a good thing.
8: That's what they're saying. Remember the university, it was Missouri, right? The remember the riots there? What do we call the, remember that professor? What do we call that professor with the red
9: Carrot hair? Top.
8: Carrot Top. Yeah, the Carrot Top professor. I never forget
9: I need
8: that.
9: Some muscle.

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3: 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Gary McNamara and Eric Harley talk about everything from politics to social issues and news of the day. 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
4: All across America, we are Red Eye Radio. He is Eric Harley and I'm Gary McNamara. Hi! All right, let's get this thing going. Yeah, let's fire it up. I was thinking on the way to work.
5: Oh, were you?
4: Yes.
5: I was listening to Ted Nugent.
4: I was just...
5: But go ahead.
4: Dog, dog. Dog eat dog. Dog, dog. Dog eat dog.
5: That's one of the oversized posters I had back in the day in the 70s. Was Nugent.
4: The one in the white suit? Or the white pants?
5: Yeah, yeah. With the suspenders. No shirt. Suspenders. And white bell bottoms.
4: The fact that you had that over the Farrah Fawcett poster bothers me.
5: No. The Farrah Fawcett poster was even closer to me.
4: Oh, okay.
5: Yeah, it had to be.
4: Okay.
5: Yeah. No, she was my girlfriend at that time. She didn't know. If stalking laws applied to children back then, I would have been in trouble. I mean, I didn't actually go anywhere and chase her down, but yeah. She was the one, you know? And music-wise, I had Zeppelin, I had Nugent, and I had Peter Frampton. Trying to think. I think that's, I mean, there's only some of those, so many of those oversized posters you could have.
4: But I never had a poster as a kid.
5: Yeah.
4: Or even as an adult, I don't believe I've ever had a poster.
5: Yeah. I don't know that I would have one now. I mean, I would... The idea of a man cave to me is like, well, no, I'll just stay in bed.
4: I just have huge pictures of myself on the walls of my house.
5: I was talking to one of my granddaughters because she said, there's all these posters of, pictures of various family members on this one wall, but I'm not on that wall. And she goes, well, Papa, why aren't you on the wall? Where are you? And we have this one picture of me with my wife when we were younger, and it's really small. She goes, no, you need to have, like, your high school photo. I said, no, you don't want that.
4: No.
5: No, and that one still smells like weed. But the whole problem.
4: from the photographer, not you. Let's make that clear.
5: Okay, well, all right, if you want to go that way. But we'll say that, yes.
4: He was the artsy type.
5: Yeah. He was an artist, not just a school photographer. But I said, I'm gonna get a huge painting, just a massive painting of myself, and put it on that wall one day, just to see my wife's face when she comes home. I don't have any more posters. I guess I outgrew that. You know, when you have to pay rent. It's like, I don't want to put any staples in the wall.
4: So what I was thinking,
5: yeah,
4: I was thinking a bunch of, I can't, the ride to work just flew by.
5: Yeah, mine did too.
4: Now, I will,
5: and it was
4: shut
5: loud,
4: up.
5: Very loud.
4: You only got a couple of miles.

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9: Striking Iran. I'm Ted Lindner, Fox News. The U.S. military completing a 13th night of airstrikes against Iran on Thursday, and there's no signs of letting up.
10: When it comes to the U.S. retaliating against the Iranian regime and its proxies in the Middle East for their behavior, the president's policy isn't quite so limited. Just ask the Secretary of State.
11: The president's policy is a head for an eye. I mean, honestly, that's what it's going to be. I mean, they will pay a very heavy price for the things they're doing.
10: Rubio's comments in response to new threats from the regime, and they come as the U.S. carries out a 13th consecutive night of strikes, with the U.S. warning that the IRGC-led government will suffer the consequences for its actions and those perpetrated by its proxies like the Houthis over in the Red Sea and elsewhere.
9: Fox's Kevin Cork. This morning, a series of explosions heard near a military base hosting U.S. forces in northern Iraq, hours after the U.S. military said they had wrapped up their 13th night of strikes. The House has passed a resolution to restrict President Trump and halt the war in Iran, showing more Republicans are on board with ending the conflict. The Senate previously rejected something similar. Fox's Chad Pergram.
12: A split House Senate decision.
13: The current resolution is adopted.
14: And the motion is not agreed.
12: The House voting to shackle the president and end the fighting. Four Republicans joined all Democrats to halt the conflict. The president's supporters claimed the vote undercuts American forces. The president's Senate allies rejected the House's Iran rebuke. The Senate defeated a similar war powers measure. Republicans contending that the U.S. has Iran on the ropes.
9: And check your refrigerator. More than 1.5 million dozen eggs sold across six states being recalled over possible salmonella contamination. The FDA saying Midwest Poultry Services voluntarily recalling the eggs sold under the brands, including Kroger, Simple Truth, Country Morning, and Sunups. Consumers should not eat the recalled eggs and should return them to the store for a full refund. 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
15: WML News at 5:02. Good Friday morning, everyone. I'm John Matthews. A 9-year-old boy in Herndon is dead after being struck while riding an electric scooter in his neighborhood.
16: We do know a woman in a minivan hit that 9-year-old that was on an e-scooter. The woman stayed at the scene. As of right now, police say she hasn't been arrested. That little boy, though, was not wearing a helmet. Investigators say speed wasn't a factor, but they're still trying to determine if the boy was on the scooter and it was on, or if he was just kind of pushing it with his foot.
15: 7 News' Madison Forsey. Police are asking residents to check their doorbell cameras as they investigate. They're also advising parents to watch their kids. A Fairfax County pastor has been accused of sending illicit photos of himself, to a teenager in Pennsylvania.
17: Kenneth Baldwin is the lead pastor at Crossroads Baptist in Bailey's Crossroads. The now 17-year-old victim said the two met when Baldwin preached at the victim's church back in 2024. Eventually, Baldwin admitted to sending more than a dozen photos to the child. He's now facing multiple charges, including unlawful contact with a minor and indecent exposure. Authorities believe there could be more victims, so if you do know anything, contact local law enforcement.
15: 7 News' Josh Chapin. Virginia's senior U.S. senator pushing numerous bills in Congress aimed at minimizing the harm of data centers in the Commonwealth.
18: There needs to be a federal minimum on data centers.
19: Senator Mark Warner says states and local jurisdictions should be able to set stricter standards.
18: But that federal minimum ought to include making sure these data centers don't add to the consumer's electric bill, either bring their own power, ought to be clean power.
19: Thursday, President Trump announced more utilities, governors, and data center developers signed the Ratepayer Protection Pledge, which seeks to do that by
20: building your own electric plants.
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15: The Dow futures up 207 points, NASDAQ futures down 2. Sports, the Nats open a home stand tonight against the Diamondbacks after coming off a 6-game Western swing with a 4-2 record. They've now won 5 straight road series. The O's also back home tonight. They host the Braves. Up next, traffic and weather.
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1: Sun with the clouds, low 80s. Sunday, sunshine, warmer, upper 80s. From the Weather Channel, meteorologist Ray Stajicon, WMAL.
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5: 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Get all the details there. Also, earlier in the program, we had this conversation with a 17-year-old YouTube streamer out of Canada, where that nation is now debating whether they should have precautions, provisions, and restrictions on anyone under 16 years old on social media. France just passed this. Other European nations are looking at it. Is that something we should look at here in the United States? Where do you stand on having a law prohibiting anyone under 16 from participating in social media? Is that what we need, or do we need parents to be educated and engaged in their kids and make sure that they're protected at home rather than requiring the government to do it for us? We'll get into that. Give us a call, 855-784-4255, 855-784-4255. Joining us right now, a Republican from Maryland, represents the 1st Congressional District, for now, Andy Harris. I say for now, Congressman Harris, because they've called us. You must feel so honored and just so popular that an entire special session of Congress has been called next week in Annapolis, and it's all because of you. They want to district you out of existence. What are you flattered in a way?
6: Look, I guess I should be, but you know, look, the fact of the matter is that Governor Westmore is running for president. He can't be outdone by Gavin Newsom in California, so he's going to, and he failed at a redistricting attempt this year, so he's just going to keep on plugging away at it. And it's ridiculous. You know, they're going to create a double standard for drawing legislative districts in Maryland. One standard for them as state legislators, another standard for Congress. It's just crazy. But again, I get it. You know, he wants to outdo Gavin Newsom, and he's going to plow ahead.
5: The crux of this constitutional amendment will be to reframe how a congressional district can be drawn in Maryland, where right now there is language that specifically says that a natural geographic border cannot obstruct right down the middle of you have to respect these geographic borders. And really what we're talking about when it pertains to your district is the Chesapeake Bay. If they were to redraw the district, right, basically you'd have to hop over the bay to be able to deal with your constituents over in Prince George's County.
6: That's right. And anyone who's done the Bay Bridge in rush hour knows that that's a pretty big impediment.
5: Yeah.
6: You know, it's the interpretation of the law. The Constitution of Maryland is actually silent on the issue of congressional districts, and the judge interpreted it in 2022, and they tried this last. The judge interpreted it as having to follow the same rules. You know, you only have one set of rules for redistricting in Maryland. Again, that's what the judge interpretation was. And the General Assembly is going to say, no, we actually have a separate set for Congress. It doesn't have to be compact. It can hop across the Chesapeake Bay. It can look like the winged pterodactyl like it did before the 2022 redistricting when Larry Hogan insisted that those districts look better. We were the laughingstock of the country. We were the most gerrymandered state in the nation. Look, I get it. You know, Westmore and the Democrats always want to be number one. I don't think average person says, yeah, we ought to be number one in how gerrymandered our state looks.
5: Andy Harris is our guest, and we're talking about this gerrymandering. I want to get to some of the very, very important, busy work that you did yesterday with this very slim majority that Speaker Johnson's working with. But one final question on this gerrymandering scheme. When they make the case there, and I'm guessing since Democrats dominate in Annapolis, they're going to be able to jam this through. But I just wonder if some cooler heads might prevail, because it seems to me if Maryland is interested in having a good relationship

0: with our next door neighbor, Washington, D.C., and the federal government that has a whole lot to do with the thriving economy when it's thriving in Maryland because of employment and government spending, that you want at least one person from the other party in D.C. to be able to talk to people in Congress if they're in the majority or have a good relationship with a Republican president. That just makes good sense.
1: Yeah, absolutely, but this has nothing to do with good sense. This has to do all with politics, and that's a real shame. And the citizens of Maryland would, in fact, suffer just for the reason that you said.
0: All right. And Congressman Harris is our guest from Maryland, Andy Harris. And with the Freedom Caucus, you've been able to work pretty well with Speaker of the House Mike Johnson, especially considering he's got such a small majority, at times just one vote to work with. But you got a lot done yesterday. Talk to me about the authorization for military spending, defense spending, and how that's going to be wrapped into reconciliation.
1: Well, the NDAA, of course, is separate. It's an authorization bill. We were able to pass that. That's probably going to get hung up in the Senate for a while. Reconciliation is going is around $70 billion for defense to rearm, and to provide newer weaponry and rearm following the Iran conflict. And that passed with the House's Save America Act attached to it.
0: Yeah.
1: So it is going to be, it's got voter ID and it's got citizenship. It doesn't have anything on mail-in ballots because that, I don't think we could get the votes we need in the Senate on that. But this is going over to the Senate. We've been talking with folks in the Senate who are very knowledgeable on the birdbath and what's allowed and what's not. And because we put in significant funding to implement voter ID and to implement the citizenship check, it now has a significant budgetary impact. So we believe there's a shot at getting this across the finish line in the Senate. We also passed the restriction on trading stocks for members. We attached voter ID to it, and like 185 Democrats voted against a bill that restricts stock trading for members and would require voter ID, both of which are 80% issues. You got to ask them why in the world they did that. And finally, we passed a continuing resolution that's what we call clean, which would just extend government funding past October 1st if the Democrats, want to shut the government down.
0: Yeah.
1: So that's all over in the Senate. It was a huge day in the House yesterday. You know, those were three big bills. We were 3-3, some of them very narrow margins, but it was a good day for the House.
0: And now you get a couple of weeks off to go crabbing in the Chesapeake. So that's, no, you're going to be doing constituent work, I understand, and helping your colleagues who are running for office this November, I'm sure. Let me just follow up on a couple of items that you just threw out there, because it's a lot. But let me just be clear on what provisions of the Save America Act are in this reconciliation package. Is it just those two items, the proof of citizenship for registering and then photo ID when you go to vote?
1: That's right. And those are the two biggest ones.
0: Well, those are also the two that Democrats claim, oh, sure, everybody's in favor of that, right? They give lip service to it and say, well, of course, we're in favor of those things.
1: Well, that's right. And they've famously come out and said, yeah, voter ID might be all right. And then again, 185 of them voted against it in the House yesterday.
0: Yeah, yeah.
1: So, you know, what they say and what they look, they don't want voter ID. They know. And you have, and just like the president says, you have to ask, why in the world don't you want voter ID? There's only one reason you wouldn't want voter ID. And that's so that you have someone voting who isn't that person. And it's just that the American people get it. They really want the Senate to take action on this, and I believe there is a path forward.
0: In terms of tagging this to reconciliation, you just said there's a ton of funding embedded in there to help implement voter ID and photo ID for the states. Can states refuse? Let's say California says, yeah, we don't want your dirty federal money, and we're not going to implement any of these provisions here in our state, so keep your money, we're just going to opt out. Will states have the ability to do that, or will this be a federal mandate?
1: No, it's going to have to, they're going to be required to do it. And again, we have to be careful how we word the final package, because it does have to pass the rules of reconciliation, but we believe that there is a way to word it so that it will require the states to do it. And because you're right, the problem is not are not the red states, the problem are the blue states.
0: Yeah.
1: So there should be a uniform standard across the country. Again, 80% of Americans agree with this. why in the world wouldn't we implement it?
0: After the stunning announcement from Mikey Sherrill, the governor of New Jersey, that, oh, there was a software error and over 6,000 non-citizens were registered to vote, are any of your colleagues a little chagrined, or are they a little humble about this thing now and they're not really grandstanding the way they were? Did any of them turn the corner on this and say, yeah, okay, then maybe we should have the SAVE Act?
1: Well, no, because their excuse was, well, 6,000 were registered, but only 400 voted. And then of those 400, they probably showed documentation that, you know, they're coming up with excuses. You know,
0: amazing.
1: 400 did not turn a statewide race. But that's not the point. The point is Americans believe that it is a true right and privilege to vote in this country, and it only belongs to U.S. citizens. And I don't care if there are 10 who are incorrectly registered. There shouldn't be any.
0: We're speaking with Andy Harris, Congressman, Republican, the last one from Maryland. But I appreciate you. I'm not in your district, but I feel like you represent me as a Marylander. I asked at the beginning of the program, Congressman Harrison, we only have about 30 seconds. You've got some potential colleagues coming into office, these DSA candidates, who reject huge portions of the Constitution, and then they're going to swear an oath to protect and defend that Constitution. They won't be telling the truth. Do you think the Speaker should contemplate maybe not allowing them to be seated as members of the House, considering their platform?
1: Look, they're going to raise their right hand. They're going to take an oath, but they are just outright communists. That's the bottom line, and that is not compatible with our Constitution.
0: Let's drop the mic right there. Thank you, Congressman Harris. Appreciate you joining us.
1: Thanks.
0: Coming up, Xavier Becerra, he's the Democrat nominee for governor in California, and he's in big trouble over tacos. Yeah, tacos. It's time for WMAL traffic and weather. Let's go to the Hadid Carpet Cleaning Traffic Center.
2: WMAL traffic from the Hadid Carpet Cleaning Traffic Center. I'm Steve Hershorn. Head back to Prince William County, where there was an accident on the eastbound side of the Prince William Parkway, closing the eastbound Prince William Parkway before Minneville Road under police direction. Near the westbound side of the Prince William Parkway is open there. Still pretty slow on DC 295 as you head from the district line at Eastern Avenue down to the work zone near Benning Road. Now from GarageDoorRepair.com, the WMAL Weather Channel forecast.
3: And we continue with the clear, comfortable mornings and mild, pleasant afternoons as humidity stays in place and sunshine sticks around for our Friday, 85. Tonight becoming cloudy, 65. Saturday, some sun with the clouds, low 80s. Sunday, sunshine, warmer, upper 80s. From the Weather Channel, meteorologist Ray Stigicon, WMAL.
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0: call the program and talk to me. 855-784-4255. Why would I do that? I mean, New York City is like one of the only cities we're not heard in right now. They got that Joe Piscopo guy, who's a great guy, by the way. He does the morning show in New York on the network. But here I am doing a New York accent. What's the matter with me? Sometimes I get punchy in the third hour. Give us a call, 855-784-4255, as we have a conversation about a government ban on teens, anyone under 16 using social media. Rahm Emanuel is running for president. I know. Rahm Emanuel is running for president. For the Democrats, he's actually proposing this. He thinks this is a good idea. He's probably right politically in terms of resonating with parents who do see a problem here and they want a solution. So, of course, he's a Democrat. Well, then we need to ban it. I don't know if that's necessarily the right solution, especially when you see how they're going to make sure that only adults are using social media. That's a little insidious when you find out what the plan is there. We'll get into all of that coming up, but I do want to hear your opinion. 855-784-4255. If not a ban on children using social media, then what is the best solution on this? 855-784-4255. In California, they're having a gubernatorial race. It's Steve Hilton as the Republican candidate, and Xavier Becerra. Is it Xavier or... is it Becerra? I hear lots of different pronunciations of this guy. Didn't Biden pronounce his name Becerra? I think Joe Biden called him Xavier Becerra. Anyway, Xavier Becerra, he was the former Secretary of Health and Human Services under Joe Biden, where he was in charge of all of the detention centers and the relocation of children who had entered the country illegally and had been used as mules and were victims of human trafficking. Under his watch, hundreds of thousands of children got lost in the system and handed over to people who were not members of their family, who had no direct relationship with them. And these children were used in sex trafficking rings, in child labor rings, in horrific, almost slave-like conditions. And only in America, when you're a Democrat and you are in charge of that kind of horrendous criminal behavior, do you actually get promoted and elevated to become the governor of California? That's Xavier Becerra. And, of course, as a Democrat in California, he is preying on class distinction, race distinctions, ethnic distinctions. He is promising that every non-citizen and illegal alien in California will be protected by their state police and by their state bureaucracy. He's doing exactly what Gavin Newsom has done, but he's doing it with a Latino flair. Take a listen to this statement that he was giving to a Latino organization and pay close attention to his use of a Latino accent when necessary. Here, take a listen.
1: Whether you are new to our state and visiting, and we hope you do spend some money, and if you're going to buy a street taco, buy a real street taco, not something from one of these, you know. I'll leave it at that. All I know is that there's real food in California, and there are real street tacos, and you don't get them in some establishment that's been around for a long time. You get it on the street from the guy who's been making it for a long time in his little cart. We're going to defend everyone from that man and woman who make that street taco to the people who we call dreamers, to the people who have been fortunate to reach a point where they represent those vendors and those dreamers and need to be supported to make the big decisions.
0: It's that moment in the State of the Union where Democrats all sat on their butts when the president said, stand up if you agree that your primary responsibility is defending the citizens of this country instead of foreigners. There he is, running for governor, saying our priority is going to protect people who aren't even citizens of the state, let alone of the nation, who just crossed the border. They've been here a month, and now they're selling garbage tacos on the street corner because that's America. By the way, why is it taco and not taco? It's just weird. There's something just very weird about that instinct to do that. But let's be clear. I used to live in California. There are street vendors and there are street vendors. You know, if you've got a food truck, you're established. You pay certain licenses to be there. You're subject to health inspections. you probably run a clean operation. And by the way, food trucks in Southern California are so ubiquitous that if you're not good at what you're doing, you're probably going to be out of business. But that dude who can't speak English, who's just standing on the corner at Sepulveda and Olympic, is selling you some mystery meat inside a tortilla, don't trust that stuff. I would rather eat every last shred of lettuce at a Taco Bell than I would have one of those tacos. Just saying.
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8: WMAL News at 5:30. Good morning, everyone. I'm John Matthews. War in the Middle East appears to be spreading, not shrinking, as the U.S. continues to pummel Iran.
9: Kuwait is being hit again by drone attacks from Iran. So far, reports of damage, no reports of casualties in Kuwait, and oil topping now $100 a barrel. This is a result of an attack by Houthi terrorist rebels in Yemen on two Saudi tankers in the Red Sea. The result is spike in oil prices, but also the possibility for a second front in this war. President Trump warning, if the Houthis continue to attack Saudi shipping, they could be in for major military punishment.
8: Fox News' Steve Harrigan. President Trump expected to speak tonight at the White House Correspondents' Dinner as it gives it another go in D.C.
10: Earlier this week, Secret Service Director Sean Curran said they've opened 10,000 investigations just this year involving threats to their protectees.
11: Numbers at this agency, and certainly I have never seen in my 24-year career, they're off the charts. The threat picture and environment is as large as I've ever seen it.
10: While most of the president's cabinet will attend tonight's dinner, the First Lady, Secretary of State Marco Rubio, and Vice President Vance will not due to prior commitments. Jessica Rosenthal, Fox News.
8: A month before the school year opens, there is panic among incoming Howard University students.
12: The university unenrolled more than 500 of them. HU officials say that these students missed the deadline to pay their tuition, even after communications went out to those impacted every month since March. But some students argue they tried to reach out to Howard and just couldn't get through. The tuition for Howard's 2026-2027 school year is nearly $38,000 a year.
8: Seven News, Jasmine Stiles. The Dow futures are up 256 points. The Nasdaq futures are up 35. In sports, the Nationals open a homestand tonight against the Diamondbacks. They're coming off a six-game Western swing with the 4-2 record that saw them win their fifth straight road series. Orioles also back hosting the Braves. They've won 8 of their last 10. And President Trump welcomed the L.A. Dodgers to the White House on Thursday, celebrating their second straight World Series championship last fall. Up next, traffic and weather on WMAL.
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18: The slowest stretch of the Beltway right now is going to be on the outer loop northbound 95 and 495, beginning near Branch Avenue, Route 5, up to the work zone that is after Allentown Road, blocking up to three left lanes there. Very heavy and slow. Elsewhere in the Beltway, not too bad so far. Prince William Parkway eastbound is closed before Minneville Road because of the accident. Ongoing investigation there with police direction. Westbound side is open. Now from GarageDoorRepair.com, the WMAL Weather Channel forecast.
19: A little bit warmer by the end of the weekend, but a good-looking morning on this Friday. Plenty of dry pavement around, and the same this afternoon. Mostly sunny, 85. Tonight, dropping to 65, becoming cloudy outside the Beltway, a little bit cooler. Partly sunny, low 80s. Tomorrow, sunny, upper 80s Sunday. From the Weather Channel, Ray Stajic, WMAL.
8: Right now, it is 67 degrees at Reagan National Airport. 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
0: Oh, we have so much to catch up on here. This stuff happens on this program. A whole lot. News happens. The president is going to Truth Social. And I got to think he was listening to our show. I'll give you those details in a second. Also, As I mentioned, I want to hear from you about social media, and especially children. I think we all agree that young people should not be on social media, or if they are on social media, it should be controlled, it should be monitored, and it should be done in such a way where parents are involved, or at least there are safeguards in place for those children. We can agree on that. Now, how do we do that? In France, they just passed a law where 16 years old, if you're under 16 years old, you can't be on social media. And the way they're enforcing that is that you've got to prove your age ahead of time. You've got to register. You've got to show ID. You've got to scan a picture of your ID, all that information. There's other countries who are suggesting that they can use AI to take an image of you and estimate how old you are, which is freaking me out as well. And what do they do with that information? And it's going to be tied to your usage of the internet. It's going to be tied to your usage on social media. Will this also infringe on people's ability to be anonymous online, which is a whole other debate that we need to have? Focus on the children right now. Do we need to have a ban here in the United States of America? There's one leading presidential candidate. Well, I don't know if he's leading. Rahm Emanuel, who will be running for the Democrats, he's already put this out there. He wants this to be the law in the United States. Is that the solution? Well, I want to hear from you, 855-784-4255. I also want to update you on a couple of items. Most specifically, we had KT McFarland on the program 1 hour ago. During our interview, I asked her specifically about this plan to allow Saudi Arabia to work with the United States to develop a civilian nuclear energy program. And in that interview, she said specifically that this should be contingent on Saudi Arabia joining the Abraham Accords. In other words, entering into a peace treaty with Israel. Well, I kid you not, 5 minutes after our interview with KT McFarland, President Trump posted on Truth Social that the deal for Saudi Arabia to work with the United States of America, not on enrichment, but to actually have a program that's already been enriched with uranium, that's what's enriched by us, not by them. They won't have the means to do that. But to utilize this nuclear energy program for civilian use, they will have to join the Abraham Accords. President Trump announcing that on Truth Social just 5 minutes after our interview with KT McFarland on that very topic concluded earlier this morning. That's kind of a big deal. Also, one other quick follow-up, and then we'll get to your calls. Xavier Becerra there on his taco tirade says that you shouldn't patronize any tacos in California by an established company that's been there for many years. Let me just tell you something. As someone who used to live in Southern California, for half of my life I lived in Southern California. When I go back to visit my family or my friends or for work, which I will be doing in about a week or so, there are two stops that I must make. First to In-N-Out Burger, of course, and secondly to Del Taco. For those of you who don't live in California, who don't know Del Taco, fantastic burritos, fantastic tacos. Great stuff. Del Taco's been around forever. By the way, owned by a California-based company. So here's the guy who wants to be governor of California, trashing businesses and corporations that employ tens of thousands because he wants to protect the illegal alien selling garbage on the street corner. And he'll probably win. All right, back to your calls now. 855-784-4255. What about a ban on anyone under 16 using social media? Or should the ban go even further than that? Anyone under 18? How about Susan in Arizona? You're first up here on O'Connor and Company. Good morning, Susan. Thanks for calling in.
1: You're welcome. Good morning. I, as your the person who fields your calls probably told you, I'm in education.
0: Yeah.
1: Do I think social media platform should be banned from 16 and under? Absolutely not. I agree with you. Parents should handle that. When it comes to the schools, I think the schools, public schools, or any school, has the right to set, to limit the use. It does become a distraction, and
0: yeah,
1: I think that's a known.
0: Absolutely. The conversation about using your smartphone or devices in the classroom or on school grounds, that's sort of a separate issue and should be taken up as well. But it's just the usage of social media. You know, people will say, well, you know, they're getting garbage out there. They're getting influenced, and they are. But guess what? Kids can also find Charlie Kirk's content and Turning Point USA content. They can find Ben Shapiro and the stuff that Young America's Foundation is putting out on social media to appeal to high school and middle school kids. They can find good stuff out there, too. And something tells me that a lot of these people who want to ban young people from accessing social media, a lot of it has to do with keeping them from accessing that kind of stuff.
1: Right. Yes. Yeah. When you consider the countries that, such as France, that are implementing it or trying to implement it, we know that their countries have been overrun and taken over with left-wing minded, you know, an agenda. And that's just, this is just another way to indoctrinate our kids by controlling, not letting the parents, you know, raise their kids, but the government.
0: When a left-wing liberal socialist government tries to limit access to information and the free flow of information, usually it's because they want to control the information from a left-wing socialist perspective. I think that's a big part of it, too. I really do. Susan, thank you for your insights. I appreciate it. Let's get to Nicholas in Scranton, Pennsylvania. Nicholas, thanks for calling in. You're on O'Connor & Company. What do you say?
2: Good morning, and thank you, Larry, for taking my call. You know, this is a really, I was listening to your comments with regards to the, you know, positive information, like from Turning Point USA and the like. But you know what? If you look at social media as a whole, it truly is mostly evil. There are some bright spots, like what you mentioned, you know, Amber Alerts for missing kids. I get it. But on the whole, I think it needs to be curtailed. 16 and under is a no. Parents got to be wrangled in. They got to have skin in this game here. And, you know, suicide rates are high with kids, with girls, boys, drugs. They're buying drugs, counterfeit pills on social media. It's insidious, as is the internet, in my humble opinion. It's mostly really evil. There are some bright spots, but, you know, the cat's out of the bag. We really got to wrangle it in, though, because the kids are really being hurt more so than being helped.
0: So,
2: that's my humble opinion, Larry.
0: Well, and I appreciate it. That's why we asked for it, Nicholas. I do. And listen, this is one of those topics that I love because it does kind of cut across political lines. I think that all of those hazards and dangers that you raise are incredibly serious and things that parents need to be involved in regardless of whether social media or the internet is a factor in it. Ultimately, I think that if a child is susceptible to this kind of thing, there's something else broken in the home that goes well beyond whether the government lets you onto TikTok or Instagram.
2: I agree with you 100%. You know, parents, I got to tell you, I'm sure you agree, they've relinquished their parental duties, you know, be it to the public school systems, you know, yeah, go on your tablet and go in the corner and shut up. It's wrong. You know, the kids have been hurt incredibly so on many, many levels. We could sit here and talk for an hour on that.
0: Yeah.
2: Something's got to be done.
0: Nicholas, thank you. And I so appreciate you, that, especially the last thing you said. Something's got to be done. Because I think that's what most people in our society and our culture is. We're seeing this transpire before our eyes. That's what we're feeling. That's the motivating factor. We got to do something. And oftentimes, when you know that there's a problem and you're just like, well, let's just do something, that's when, sadly, we succumb to turning to the government and having them just ban stuff. And I think we should be very cautious before we walk down that road. Nicholas and Scranton, thank you for that. By the way, I just want to take a moment here because I don't want anyone to be under the misconception that I am a perfect parent and that in some way I have some higher moral or intellectual or philosophical platform thus to lecture you on. Because I've spoken about this publicly before. I am far from a perfect parent. And with my two oldest daughters in particular, when they were in 8th grade, 9th grade, 10th grade, that was right around the time that their mother and I got divorced. And there was a time in that process where I was no longer the same kind of hands-on dad that I hoped to be when I first brought those children into the world, just because of the logistics of not living in the house with them and not having day-to-day oversight over my kids. And my greatest regret as a father, that I still regret to this day, is not having a firm hand on their access to social media and to those platforms. Now, this was 12, 13, 14 years ago, And I don't think we saw at the time exactly how dangerous and how addictive and how harmful it could be. But if I had to do it all over again, they wouldn't have smartphones. If I had to do it all over again, they wouldn't be able to access Instagram and TikTok and, well, TikTok wasn't around back then, Snapchat and Tumblr. Tumblr ended up being incredibly poisonous to my two oldest daughters. Now, thank God they got through it. Thank God my other fathering skills came into play when I realized that there were issues with my kids, and they're great adult children right now. So I speak about this from understanding exactly what the hazards are, what the dangers can be, and I have empathy for every parent trying to navigate this. Let's go to Christina in Arlington, Virginia, right here in our backyard, listening on WMAL. Christina, what do you think about this?
4: Good morning. I'm an educator, almost 20 years. Our kids were raised as military brats, so they didn't come to public schooling until middle school, thereabouts. But I say today, this is the same thing as public education. The influences today, you and I are lucky. My kids are in their 30s, and we're not contending with the same things that parents today do. Parents need these tools to protect their children from 24-hour access to strangers. The addiction was obvious years ago. It's like it is now. I can't believe the governor has just, or recently, you know, had controls for devices in the school. This is the same thing. And the other thing is, if my child is on social media, threatens somebody, commits a crime, I'm responsible. Mm-hmm. I have to come to their defense. It's all on me. So I'm responsible, but I don't have the rights. I think what France has done is a start, because I think maybe not denying the children. I see what you're saying, your point. But my approach is, it should be through the parents. A child cannot go today and open their own Verizon account. You have to be an adult.
0: Right, right. So if they're going to have a social media account, it has to be done through connection. It needs to be connected to a parent's account or an adult's account that has supervision over that child, and that parent can have direct access to it.
4: It's like everything else.
0: Yeah.
4: You can't, you know, they're administering medicine in schools without my permission. What? I'm responsible. I have to pay the medical bills. If something happens to that child, I'm responsible. Same thing.
0: Well said, Christina. And thank you for being an educator. Thank you for being a teacher. We need more teachers like Christina. All right, more of your calls on this. How do we solve this problem? Is it an outright ban on social media? And now, WMAL traffic and weather. Let's go to the Hadid Carpet Cleaning Traffic Center.
18: WMAL traffic from the Hadid Carpet Cleaning Traffic Center. I'm Steve Hirshhorn. Prince William County eastbound Prince William Parkway is still closed between Elm Farm Road and Minneville Road because of an ongoing accident investigation. The westbound side is open. 95 in Virginia moving pretty smoothly right now, both north and southbound. Beltway outer loop very slow from Route 5 Branch Avenue to get into the work zone. That is after Allentown Road, before Ritchie Marlborough Road, blocking up to 3 left lanes. 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
19: A little bit warmer by the end of the weekend, but a good-looking morning on this Friday. Plenty of dry pavement around, and the same this afternoon. Mostly sunny, 85. Tonight, dropping to 65, becoming cloudy outside the Beltway, a little bit cooler. Partly sunny, low 80s tomorrow. Sunny, upper 80s Sunday. From the Weather Channel, Ray Staging, WMAL.
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29: Every time I feel my baby kick, I sing. You don't understand. I never sing. I'm not good at singing. I'm the only person I know who's been booed off a karaoke stage. But that was before I was pregnant. 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She doesn't boo me. She never will.
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0: France has banned social media for anyone 16 and under. A ton of Canadian, European countries are looking to follow suit. Canada is also debating this right now, and it will be proposed in the United States of America, either on a, well, it's going to have to be on a federal level. I don't see how you can do this state, but I guess you can do it state by state, because there are certain states that have different laws with regard to access to pornography online as well. But this is something that parents are grappling with, and anyone who cares about our youth and the future of our country should be grappling with, because social media can be a cesspool. Social media can also be great. Social media can be fantastic. In fact, it can help connect people. And let's not lose sight of the fact that a lot of the kids that we're talking about, and they are kids, and a lot of the people that we see right now who have been affected by social media, they also grew up during the pandemic. A lot of them were told that they couldn't interact or play with their friends. They couldn't go to school. They couldn't get recess. They couldn't create relationships like any normal generation before them for the last, you know, couple hundred years. Their only connection to their peers, their only way to have conversations such as it is, was through social media. And so that's why you're going to have a lot of resistance on this as well, and why we should be somewhat sympathetic and compassionate to the fact that kids do see social media as an extension of themselves, extension of their personality, who they create for themselves to present themselves to the rest of the world on social media oftentimes is a very real thing. That's a problem that an age limit is not going to solve. That has to do with what your morals are, your values, what you actually elevate in your home and in your family to be what's most important, and what your priorities are, and if how you look to your friends and how you present yourself on social media and how many likes you get and how many friends you have and how many interactions you get is one of those things you value, you've got some fundamental problems that an age restriction is not going to fix. But I'm asking you, we've heard from educators, we've heard from parents, we've heard some concerned Americans, is this a good idea for the United States, or do you see some dangers and some hazards here? 855-784-4255. By the way, my two biggest concerns about this are, number one, anytime you give the government the right to restrict something, especially something as fundamental as speech, seeing information, or delivering information, even if it's just an age limit, you got to be wary. Because anytime you're giving the government permission to infringe on the First Amendment, they will take it and they will expand it. I know it's just kids, but the First Amendment is sacred. That's number one as a concern. Number two is how they verify your age, because they're going to gather information about you, information that normally you wouldn't have wanted to use. Just understand, this affects you, because when you go to use these social media platforms now, you're going to have to prove you are who you say you are, which is kind of funny considering the same people who are supporting this don't want you to prove you are who you say you are when you go to vote. But yeah, you're going to have to use your photo ID to use X or to use Instagram or Facebook or whatever it is you're using, or YouTube for that matter. And they're now going to have, or someone out there somewhere, because the second you put it on the internet, someone has access to it. They're going to have access to personal information, your driver's license, or however you use to prove you are who you say you are. And there are dangers inherent in that. That's why, as sympathetic as I am to this idea, I'm very wary. But how about you? We're taking your calls at 855-784-4255, keeping it in Arlington, Virginia. Sarah, what do you think about this idea? France has already passed it, and it's going to be proposed here in America.
1: Yeah, hi, thanks. Yeah, I agree with what you're saying. I think it's dangerous. I think it's going to lead to censorship. And parents need to be exercising control over their kids, not the government.
0: Yeah.
1: That's my main point.
0: Do you worry about the fact that kids, if they're on these social media platforms, they are targets for predators. They're targets for just horrible, evil people who can be preying on them?
1: Yeah, no, I think that's a good point. And I do remember when my daughter first got on Facebook, she got on it. As I recall, they weren't supposed to be able to get on it before they were, I can't remember what the age was.
0: I think it was 14. I think 14, if I remember right. Yeah, because when my daughters got onto Facebook, it's funny because as soon as my daughters wanted to be on Facebook when they were 14, they're on 14, we get them on Facebook, and then they hated Facebook because Facebook is for boomers, they told me.
1: Right, and my daughter got on it before she was 14 by simply lying about her age. I have had the question of why people are allowed to, you know, express views and stuff, you know, on social media without identifying themselves.
0: Yeah.
1: That has been a question in my mind, you know, because people get on there, and more often than not, I occasionally am able to have civil conversations with people online, but more often than not, it's like they're being nasty to you if you disagree with them.
0: Yeah, you know, Sarah, thank you. That is a great point, too. And I'll just wrap it up. Thank you for the call from Arlington, Virginia. I've been torn on this forever since I've been working on the internet full-time since 2009. When I first wrote on the internet, I used an anonymous name. I used a pseudonym. I was stage right. I worked in the theater business. I was a conservative, so that was my name. It lasted about a year. But if it weren't for my ability to stay anonymous, I wouldn't have a career right now. That was my entree point. And there are a lot of great accounts on social media that I follow that are anonymous. That's great. The problem is anonymity, and I know this from personal experience, anonymity provides you the opportunity and sometimes the courage to say things, sometimes outrageous things, that you never would say if your name was associated with it. And that's something we should grapple with, too. That, it's complex, and I'm glad we had a conversation about it today. 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
6: WMAL News at 6. Good morning, everyone. I'm John Matthews. A 9-year-old boy riding an electric scooter in his neighborhood in Herndon was struck and killed by someone driving a minivan Thursday afternoon. The driver stayed at the scene. Police are not sure whether the boy was riding the scooter or pushing it when he was struck, but they say he was not wearing a helmet.
7: Please have your kids wear helmets. Teach them the basic safety rules. Keep an eye on them. You know, this is a neighborhood with a lot of parents who are out and about. Don't hesitate to speak up and if you see something dangerous.
8: And investigators do still need your help. They're looking for anyone that might have doorbell camera or have been around this area when it happened to pinpoint exactly what happened here.
6: 7 News, Madison Forsey. A Fairfax County pastor accused of sending illicit photos to a teenager in Pennsylvania now facing several charges.
9: Kenneth Baldwin was lead pastor at Crossroads Baptist in Bailey's Crossroads, but now the 17-year-old victim said the two met when Baldwin was a preacher at the victim's church back in 2024. Eventually, Baldwin admitted to sending more than a dozen photos to the teen. Investigators believe there could be more potential victims. If you know anything, you're asked to contact Pennsylvania State Troopers or local law enforcement.
6: 7 News, Adam Longo. We're learning more about a Fairfax County special ed teacher charged with 2 counts of assault.
10: Parents filed a Title IX report about Alicio Perez allegedly giving their 13-year-old daughter his phone number in a note In the report, Perez was allegedly known as the, quote, candy man to female students and often made them uncomfortable through physical contact and commenting on their socials. Perez has been released on bond. Fairfax County Public Schools says student safety remains its top priority.
6: 7 News, Josh Chapin. Two things we know about data centers in Loudoun County. One, they bring in the revenue. And two, when the power goes out, their backup generators bring in the noise.
11: It sounded like a helicopter hovering over Ashburn for hours on end and could be heard from miles away.
12: Supervisor Karan Sains leading an overwhelmingly supported plan this week to not only take a look at perhaps setting a limit on generator run times that could include mandated pauses during poor air quality days, but also bring fines if need be.
11: Civil penalties for violations if the generators are running past their approved time frame.
12: The supervisor also brought up a good neighbor idea that would have the data centers notify the county when emergency use periods would be necessary. Currently, that doesn't happen unless the county reaches out to the centers. Scotland on WMAL and WMAL.com.
6: Could White's Ferry start crossing the Potomac once again?
13: On Friday, Montgomery County is set to make a big splash, announcing they have reached a deal to acquire the operations and the dock area on the Maryland side in Poolsville. White's Ferry has been anchored for almost 6 years over a dispute with the landowners on the Virginia side. A Virginia judge ruled the ferry company did not have the right to use the land in Loudoun County as a landing site. Before this, approximately 800 vehicles each day crossed the Potomac here using White's Ferry.
6: 7 News' Christian Flores. Even with the Montgomery agreement, there's no deal in place to receive the ferry on the Loudoun side. Stay tuned. Metro wants new security barrier screens along the edge of rail platforms to keep you from falling onto the track.
14: This year, to date, we've experienced 10 fatalities.
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6: The Dow futures are up 275, NASDAQ futures up 63. Sports, the Nats open a homestand tonight against the Diamondbacks. They're coming off a 6-game Western swing with a 4-2 record. The O's are also back home. They're hosting the Braves. Up next, traffic and weather.
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0: All right, coming up, we're going to speak with Chris Papps. He's an investigative journalist. He's got an incredible book called Failure Factory. It's all about failed schools in America. It specifically focuses on Baltimore schools, where they spend tens of thousands of dollars per year on each student, and they can't graduate a single kid who's proficient above the eighth grade level in math. This is a Democrat microcosm for what they do in our major urban centers in Democrat-run states, and then continue to beg for more money, continue to give more power to the teachers' unions, and meanwhile, kids are suffering. A lot more to unveil about that issue that I know is happening wherever you live, especially if you're in the Washington area as well, because we've been seeing it in all of the jurisdictions here. I want to get into that. Quick follow-up here, though. Like I said, they're expecting the Senate. I think the president has lit a fire into them, although who knows? Republicans are now circling the wagons. They're defending their buddy John Thune. It's become this contest up and down Pennsylvania Avenue. Just do something. I don't know why they're lecturing Donald Trump about what it takes to win an election. I don't know why they're lecturing Donald Trump about how to get votes and win an election in a tough year. Maybe they should take a cue from the president. Hey, yeah, no, you know, this is pretty popular. Maybe we should do the thing we promised we said we would do. Maybe we should do a thing that our voters want us to do. Maybe that will get them out to vote for us. And that's how these things work. And by the way, use this weapon against your opponents. I mentioned John Ossoff. There are a handful of Democrats who are running in red states right now, states that went for the president. Sherrod Brown in Ohio opposes photo ID. The vast majority of Ohioans want photo ID. So why aren't you telling the voters in Ohio, we'd love to give you the SAVE Act, but Democrats like Sherrod Brown are standing in the way? And I mentioned John Ossoff in Georgia. You know, I keep hearing about John Ossoff. I keep hearing that maybe he's going to run for president in 2028. He keeps raising money. He keeps giving speeches. He always brings a film crew with him. Go look at videos of John Ossoff on social media. They are beautifully produced. And it makes sense because, see, John Ossoff was born into wealth. Not that there's anything wrong with that. He was a trust fund kid. He never had to work a day in his life. But when he decided that he did want to have a job, what did he choose to do? Run a business, run a company, provide services, build a product, invest in our economy, in Wall Street, in investment banking. And, you know, what? No. He decided to be a film director, not just any kind of film director, a documentary film director. Let me name you off the top of my head the really popular and important and influential movies that John Ossoff directed as a documentary film director. Yeah, there you go. That's the list. But he parlayed that into a political career. And he's finishing up his first term, and he does deliver a fine speech. And they look great on camera because, you know, he's a film director. And I'm also told by all those unbiased journalists who sit at the plexiglass desks on television sets and read from teleprompters, they just toss off when they're talking about John Ossoff how attractive he is. Do you ever notice that? The Democrat teleprompter readers who call themselves journalists, especially the women, and a good percentage of the men, they love to let you know when they got the hots for a politician. You know, he's a very attractive candidate. Well, what do you mean by that exactly? Well, he's a pretty boy. He's gorgeous. They just can't get enough of him. And now, thanks to the investigative reporting from Chuck Ross at the Washington Free Beacon, we have a better understanding as to why John Ossoff is so attractive. Apparently, it's makeup. Apparently, John Ossoff, the Republican senator from Georgia, down there in the Deep South, has a bigger makeup budget than Alexandria Ocasio-Cortez. Chuck Ross, investigative reporter at Washington Free Beacon, says John Ossoff has spent thousands of dollars in campaign funds on makeup services in 2026 alone. And his artist of choice has a long list of Hollywood credits, including The Notebook, The Hunger Games. The Washington Free Beacon has found Ossoff paid makeup artist Stephanie Ponder $2,887 for makeup services since February, according to campaign finance disclosures. The most recent payment of $900 came on June 10th. An advertisement on the online production crew directory Shoots describes Ponder as an Atlanta-based freelancer and member of the International Alliance of Theatrical Stage Employees, who offers services for all phases of makeup, film, video, print, and runway. Oh, she does runway, too. The credit list on Ponder's IMDb page lists that movie and other blockbusters, including Ryan Gosling and Rachel McAdams' The Notebook, The Hunger Games, Hunger Games Part 2, Shazam, Fury of the Gods. You know, at least he's getting his money's worth. John Ossoff, a very attractive candidate, and he's got the makeup budget to prove it. He uses more makeup than AOC and Rashida Tlaib, who I'm pretty sure uses quite a bit of makeup on a regular basis. 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
2: WMAL News at 6:29. Good morning, everyone. I'm John Matthews. The U.S. completed strikes on Iran for the 13th straight night.
3: He is seriously considering restarting major combat operations in Iran, including strikes that would be bigger than the ones carried out in Operation Epic Fury. Iran, though, has refused to capitulate despite the strikes. It rejected a U.S. ceasefire deal presented by Iraq. Iranian and Iraqi officials tell the New York Times. The sticking point was reportedly over the Strait of Hormuz. Tehran's not interested in a temporary deal that leaves that issue unresolved.
2: Fox News' Madeline Rivera. The House has passed, meanwhile, a resolution to halt the war in Iran.
4: Four Republicans joined all Democrats to halt the conflict. The president's supporters claim the vote undercuts American forces. The Senate defeated a similar war powers measure. Republicans contending that the U.S. has Iran on the ropes. But Senate Democrats chided Republicans for not intervening in the war. Congressional GOP leaders say it's unnecessary for Congress to flex war powers authorities. However, some Republicans demand answers about the Iran endgame.
2: Fox News' Chad Pergram. A D.C. firefighter was airlifted to a hospital after being struck by a ladder truck Thursday afternoon.
5: This happened yesterday afternoon in Southwest on Galveston and South Capitol Streets. The firefighter had serious injuries and was treated by EMS at the scene before a helicopter rushed him to the hospital. Officials say he is in critical but stable condition. There is now an investigation to find out how this happened.
2: 7 News, Melanie Hastings. The Dow futures are up 264 points. NASDAQ futures up 37. Sports, the Nats open a homestand tonight against the Diamondbacks. The Orioles hosting the Braves. Up next, traffic and weather.
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2: 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Here is Steve Hirshhorn in the Hadid Carpet Cleaning Traffic Center.
11: On the inner loop of the Beltway approaching the Wilson Bridge, the accident is at the beginning of the Wilson Bridge, moved over to the left shoulder now, but it's still very slow from after Route 5 before St. Barnabas Road to get to the Wilson Bridge on the inner loop heading toward Alexandria. Outer loop is still slow from Branch Avenue up to the construction in the left lane after Allentown Road. Outer loop also pretty heavy and slow now from New Hampshire Avenue around to Georgia Avenue in Silver Spring. Now from GarageDoorRepair.com, the WMAL Weather Channel forecast.
2: Well, mostly sunny skies, pleasant today with a high of 85. Becoming cloudy tonight with a low of 65. Right now, it is 66 at Reagan National Airport. 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
0: It is becoming increasingly clear that Westmore has sights on federal office. He's running for re-election in the state of Maryland, but he's George Clooney's top pick for 2028, and that actually means something in the Democratic Party. And he's campaigning mostly in other states on behalf of other Democrats right now, rather than in his own state for re-election. He's also called a special session of the state assembly to meet the first week in August so that he can gerrymander out the last remaining Republican seat that will curry favor with the leadership in the Democratic Party. Listen, on paper, just like John Ossoff, he's an attractive candidate, they will tell you. But the media is not really reporting on what's going on in Maryland and what's happened in the 4 years since he's been governor. And since they won't, we feel like we probably should, because, well, it's not all attractive, frankly. Joining us right now is Chris Peps. He's an investigative reporter and journalist for Project Baltimore, Fox 45 News. So that channel covers Westmore. By the way, they cover all politicians with a lot of scrutiny. Larry Hogan was no fan of Fox 45 and the investigative team there when he was governor. And so they're pretty good at holding our elected officials' feet to the fire. His book is Failure Factory, How Baltimore City Public Schools Deprive Taxpayers and Students of a Future. And it is a must read. Chris, always good to talk to you. Thanks for joining us.
12: Good morning. Thank you for having me on.
0: Let's start with education, because Westmore's slogan when he ran 4 years ago was leave no one behind. In fact, they've emblazoned that on all the signs. Whenever you cross the border into Maryland, it says leave no one behind, which I think is kind of a campaign endorsement for the governor. I don't know about tax dollars being spent for that. But a lot of people have been left behind, specifically kids in Baltimore City schools.
12: Baltimore City Schools is one of these school systems that is just simply getting enormous amounts of money from taxpayers. And every year it continues to get more money from taxpayers. But the politicians and the public officials that are taking taxpayer dollars and giving it to Baltimore City Schools are not holding the school system accountable for how that money is being spent. And more importantly, the type of education or the lack of education that the students are receiving. You have a school system in Baltimore City that gets $1.8 billion. That is how much money the school system now gets. That is a nearly a 50% increase, Larry, from just 10 years ago when it was getting about $1.2 billion a year. So you have this school system that is getting massive increases in funding, but yet 12% of the students in Baltimore City, that's not a mistake, 12% of the students are proficient in math. So you have a school system that is one of the most funded large school systems in America, and 88% of the kids in the city are not proficient in math. And you have the politicians in Maryland, the politicians in Baltimore City, they don't say anything about it. And that's one of the biggest problems here, that there is simply no checks and balances, and there's no accountability for how the money is given to the school system and what the taxpayers and what the students are getting in return.
0: There are a lot of governors around the country who have challenges with large urban centers. You know, no matter how red state you are, you're going to have a Baltimore in your state, right? That's what happens in big cities. And so a lot of times the governors try to do new initiatives to help parents get out of those systems. If they're failed systems and there's just so much power a governor has, things like school choice. And I know that there's a federal tax credit now available that's been voted on and written into law, so states can take advantage of a federal tax credit for a scholarship for parents who want to get out of these failing schools. Why can't Maryland parents take advantage of that?
12: Well, because the governor hasn't opted into it yet. So you're talking about the federal scholarship tax credit as part of the big, beautiful bill that passed last year, one of President Donald Trump's main initiatives. And it did create a scholarship program where parents can apply for money for their kids for education. And it can really be used for anything, Larry. It can be used for school supplies. It can be used for private school tuition, summer tutoring, after school programs. The money can really be utilized for a lot of different types of educational services for your family. And so far, according to the IRS, 29 states have opted into this program, and they have until January 1st of 2027 to opt in. I believe Governor Hochul in New York has also said she will opt in, so that'll be number 30. But Maryland has not. Maryland has not opted into this program. And just this past weekend, Governor Moore, who you mentioned at the top of your program here, he was at the AFT, the American Federation for Teachers, their annual conference, and he has been very, very quiet on this issue. So he is a man who did go to private school himself, and he's been very quiet on this issue. And he said over the weekend that it was a tax scheme. That was his words.
0: Tax scheme.
12: He called it a tax scheme. He didn't mention the educational advantages that families can get. He didn't mention that it's money for families to help with their kids' education. He called it a tax scheme. And we called him out on it. We asked him about it. He didn't give us an update on really what that meant, when he's going to make a decision to opt into this program. But as of right now, there's going to be a lot of money out there for families to be able to get to help with their child's education, but not in the state of Maryland, not until or unless Governor Moore opts into this program.
0: So, listen, I know you don't try to dive into politics. You just sort of explain what the facts are and hold politicians accountable and lay out what their records are. But we keep hearing that Westmore has intentions to be either a presidential candidate or be an attractive option for a running mate. Based on his record so far, what do you think he's going to run on? I hate to put you in that position, Chris, but does he have a success story out of Maryland right now?
12: Man, I don't think what I'm going to tell you is my opinion. I think what I'm going to tell you is what everybody has seen. And what Governor Moore is going to run on, if he runs for president. Now, he has been asked this question ad nauseum over the past 2 or 3 years. And he keeps saying he's not going to run for president. He's not going to run for president. But, you know, I've been doing this journalism thing long enough to understand.
0: Yeah, he's going
12: to
0: run for president.
12: It doesn't really matter what they say. It just matters what they do. And he's doing the circuit. He's doing the national circuit. He's been doing it ever since he got elected, first elected 4 years ago as the governor of Maryland. He's really been having this giant national push to be able to elevate his name recognition throughout the country. So, you know, if you talk to the people in Maryland, he's a very likable guy. He's very friendly. He's very nice. And that is largely what his currency is, his political currency is. So if you look at the state of Maryland, the last 3 years, Maryland has run billion-dollar deficits. It's just a fact. And Maryland's budget has drastically increased over the last 3 years as Governor Moore has been the governor. Mm-hmm. What we have seen are significant tax increases in this state. Billions of dollars of additional taxes and fees. I mean, it's so that the taxes and fees are so high in Maryland now that the vehicle registration fees, Larry, mm-hmm. when you do your vehicle registration now, the state will offer you a payment plan. A payment plan on your vehicle registration.
0: For your car fee. Registration.
12: I drive a truck. I drive a 1500 pickup.
0: Yeah, you do.
12: And mine is $200 a year. $200 a year is my vehicle registration fee now in the state of Maryland. If you drive an EV, it's upwards of $350 a
0: right.
12: year.
0: Right.
12: But this is happening almost in every facet of the different things that you do in your life in Maryland. But that's what they've had to do. And what we're seeing is people are leaving the state.
0: Maryland gas prices are higher than their neighbors because Maryland has put in fees similar to California. I often say I've lived in California and Maryland the last 20 years of my life, and they're very similar. They're very similar. The weather's nicer in California. The gas prices are very high in Maryland compared to the neighboring states. And Westmore specifically wanted to move everybody into EV, electric vehicles, because of greenhouse gases. He had a mandate. I think they've rolled it back now, but wasn't it by like 2030 they didn't want to have any new internal combustion engine vehicles or something? But then they've raised the registration fees on those EVs. And, oh, by the way, the electricity in Maryland costs more than all of the neighboring states, too, because of the supply and demand issues.
12: Maryland is importing about 40% of all of its energy. And when you import that energy, it becomes much more expensive to bring in. And the reason it's happening is because there's a lack of supply. The demand is increasing, right. but there's a lack of supply. Maryland has shut down, I think it's 15 power plants in the past 10 years. And, you know, these were power plants that weren't necessarily dirty, but they were burning coal. They were burning natural gas, and they can be retrofitted with scrubbers and other devices yeah. to make them cleaner. But instead of doing that, Maryland just shut them down and went all in on solar panels and windmills and things like that. And we're now seeing the effects of that, which are drastic increases in electric prices in the state of Maryland.
0: Chris Papps is our guest from Fox 45 in Baltimore, and his book is Failure Factory. It focuses on Baltimore City schools, but it's an allegory for pretty much every major urban center and the failed policies. I don't want people to think, Chris, that you just look at the negative stuff that's going on in these areas. You've got actually a success story that I saw. This is in Baltimore County, Woodbridge Elementary School. This is a five-star elementary school in a very high poverty neighborhood. So what's the secret sauce? What are they doing in that school?
12: So part of my book, Failure Factory, is that I'm talking about what's the problem with public education, not just in Baltimore City, but also throughout the entire country. And largely the problem is the incentive structure is not there to educate kids. The incentive structure is to acquire funding, not to educate kids. And I lay it all out in my book over a 10-year study on how that's the case. And to prove it, we do stories like what you're mentioning, Woodbridge Elementary. This is a high poverty school. It's a Title I school, but it's a five-star school, which in the state of Maryland is the highest designation that a school can achieve is five stars. There are 1,400 schools, public schools in the state of Maryland. One is a Title I five-star school, and that's Woodbridge. So what are they doing? I mean, the secret sauce is not really that difficult. It's holding the kids accountable. It's having a principal that is going to demand that the students come to school every day, behave and learn, and not make excuses for them because they happen to come from a poverty background. It's a principal that is going to hold the expectations high for those kids. They're not going to lower academic expectations because these kids live in poverty. They're going to raise the academic expectations and expect the kids to perform at the same level that students who are not living in poverty perform in. It's hard work. If you go to FoxBaltimore.com and you watch this story on Woodbridge Elementary, I talk to the principal and I talk to a parent from the school who are telling you it's just a matter of focus, discipline, accountability, and hard work. But that's not the way the incentive structure is set up in public schools in America. It doesn't incentivize those things. But you do have individual schools like Woodbridge that are doing it anyway. They're showing fantastic success, and they're showing what is possible throughout the entire country. It doesn't just have to be Woodbridge. It can be every school in America.
0: Every school in America, and we should accept no less. Chris Papps, great stuff as always, my friend. Thanks for joining us. Loved it.
12: Thank you. Good morning. Thank you.
0: This is O'Connor and Company. Keep it here. There's more to come.
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15: WMAL traffic from the Hadid Carpet Cleaning Traffic Center. I'm Steve Hirshhorn. 95 in Virginia getting slow now northbound from the Prince William Parkway up to 123. And after that, under speed now from Lorton up to the Fairfax County Parkway. On the Prince William Parkway, eastbound, all lanes remain closed because of an ongoing accident investigation before Minneville Road. The westbound side is open. Interloop at the Wilson Bridge, the accident gone. Still very slow from St. Barnabas Road. Now from GarageDoorRepair.com, the WMAL Weather Channel forecast.
16: A little bit warmer by the end of the weekend, but a good-looking morning on this Friday. Plenty of dry pavement around, and the same this afternoon. Mostly sunny, 85. Tonight, dropping to 65, becoming cloudy outside the Beltway, a little bit cooler. Partly sunny, low 80s tomorrow, sunny upper 80s Sunday. From the Weather Channel, race stage at WMAM.
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0: We have an update on the ongoing discussion in this country over data centers, what our AI policies should be, how you are affected by data centers, what the proper path forward is for Americans. I was going to say Republicans, but this is something that cuts across party lines. But, of course, Republicans need to understand how to message this thing. You've got Democrats. Democrats do what they always do, which is they like to grab the pitchforks and the torches and start banning things and demonizing people. This is a much more complicated issue than that, and that's not the solution. So we shouldn't ban data centers, but we also shouldn't let politicians just sort of in the dark of night without any transparency change zoning in rural areas that then suddenly submit people who are purposely living out in areas where they want beautiful landscapes and quiet and no big sprawl in construction suddenly they look out on the horizon and they see a giant concrete monolith that's also, by the way, making their electricity costs go through the roof. There's got to be some happy medium here, and we certainly don't want China to win the AI race. So the president has spoken out about it, and we're going to take up what he had to say and evaluate it. And we've also got a guest coming up, a local politician who was fighting this fight in one of those rural areas that is a landscape that's completely being overtaken by data centers right here in the D.C. area. So we've got that conversation on tap now coming up over the course of the next 30 minutes. But I do want to just take a moment to give you an update on our campaign that we're in the middle of right now for starving children. And there are the poorest of the poor in our own hemisphere here who are starving. And as we head into the weekend, I want you to know that they need your help and that your help will go right to them through our partners at Food for the Poor. If you go to LarryOShow.com and you're giving us a generous gift, it's going to make a real difference. See, this is real hunger, not just, you know, what we think of here in America where kids go to bed, you know, because they didn't get enough dinner. We're talking about going days without food all through Latin America and the Caribbean. This is your chance to change a life. So go to LarryOShow.com, click on that banner that says Give Food at the Top. 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While you're there, check out the page. 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We've got videos. You got all the information you need, and sign up for our newsletter and click on that banner. 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Thank you for that. All right, so the president was laying out some AI policies yesterday, and we're going to get into some of the lengthier clips of the president talking about what our policies are, what we need to do, who our opponents are, and it's really China. And I promise you, they're not having any public discussion about their infrastructures and what they need to do. They're a totalitarian communist state. They do whatever they want. They don't care what the people think. Here we do. And we still need to beat them, and we will. But we need to have a smart policy where everybody has skin in the game. Let's first start with clip 13, if we could, ladies and germs. This is President Trump yesterday laying out at this symposium he did about AI and about the future here with the United States leading the charge.
3: We're here today to continue the incredible progress we're making in communities nationwide to ensure that as new data centers go up, and it's they're going up all over, electricity bills for American families will actually come down. You know, you're going to be building your own data centers, and you're going to building your own electric plants. You're essentially becoming a utility, like Con Edison in New York, but maybe at a level that nobody's ever seen before, because we've seen some of the plants that they're building are absolutely incredible. They're absolutely incredible. They're electric plants, electric manufacturing plants. It's hard to believe, but you need double the electricity that we have right now, maybe even more than that, to really fulfill what you want to do. We're leading China by a lot. And using our old grid would not have worked. And I came up with the idea that, you know, build your own plant. This way nobody can complain. You won't call me and say what a terrible job I'm doing, because we have a 200-year-old grid that's not the best in the world. You look at some places, you take a look at California, you have brownouts and blackouts every weekend. The last thing they're going to be able to do is supply electric at numbers. Nobody's ever explained to me why it's so much electricity, why you need so much, nor did I care that much, to be honest with you. All I know is you need more than double what we produce right now. Think of it. So we produce tremendous amounts of electricity for every business, and this industry needs more than double that amount. So we're letting you build your own with the Trump administration's rate payer protection plan. The American innovators and consumers thrive to win together because we're insisting that AI data centers and big tech companies pay their own way. And that's what they're doing. And they're happy to do it because this way they're going to be able to function and function brilliantly. They're going to have a lot of electricity left over, and they'll put that into the grid. So we'll actually end up with more electricity. The rates are going to go down. As president, I've always said that America's goal must be to dominate the future, and that includes being the number one superpower in artificial intelligence. So important.
0: All right, so this ratepayer protection pledge that they were announcing yesterday, they started this in March, where they had CEOs from Google, OpenAI, Oracle, and Meta, and Amazon all participating in it. Yesterday, they expanded it to 200 utilities, data center developers, cooperatives, and states. 23 governors have joined in the pledge, and the White House says this brings to about 80% of the power delivered to U.S. homes and businesses that will be protected as these data centers grow. That's the power part of it. There's other aspects of it, and we'll continue the conversation coming up in a moment. 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
2: WMAL News at 7. Good morning, everyone. I'm John Matthews. A 9-year-old boy riding an electric scooter was struck and killed by a minivan in Herndon Thursday afternoon.
24: Investigators tell us the driver, a woman, stayed at the scene. They also say the little boy, 9 years old, was not wearing a helmet. As of now, they can't say what caused this crash, if the driver was speeding or not, but neighbors tell 7 News.
25: All the kids, all they do is play in the street, on the neighborhood, on the sidewalk. It's a safe zone for them.
24: We have not learned the little boy's identity as of yet, and at last check, the woman is not facing any charges.
2: 7 News, Liana Golden. Montgomery County has a deal to buy White's Ferry.
26: Now, the ferry stopped carrying people and cars between Montgomery and Loudoun counties in 2020. That's when the owner of the ferry and the property owner on the Virginia side couldn't come to an agreement over landing rights. The parties involved have been trying for years to reach a deal to get the ferry running again. Loudoun County officials tell 7 News, quote, "This is an important milestone toward improving regional connectivity. Working together on projects like this creates stronger local economies and better opportunities on both sides of the river."
2: 7 News' Adam Longo. It takes two to navigate. Loudoun County is still officially beached. Concerns about noise and air pollution are at the center of an effort to limit the use of data center diesel generators in Loudoun County.
27: Supervisor Karan Sain's goal in a nutshell:
28: we need the ability to address backup generators that are already in existence.
27: Sain's plan was approved. When the data centers have power issues, they switch over to their generators for help. That leads to smoke and noise.
28: To just have unchecked ability to run the backup generators for 24 hours, 48 hours at end is, I think, a nuisance to our residents.
27: Fines could be part of the eventual plan, and communication is a must.
28: How we can set up a notification process for the data centers to alert the counties prior to running generators for testing purposes and emergency use.
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2: The bus driver accused of sparking a crash on I-95 in Stafford County, killing 5 and injuring more than 40 others in May, due back in court today.
5: Jing Dong faces 5 involuntary manslaughter charges. Dong was already granted bond on Wednesday in Stafford County Circuit Court for 3 of those charges. But today he will be in general district court for hearings on the last 2 remaining charges. His trial is scheduled for October 6th, but Dong's attorney says that date could change.
2: 7 News, John Rogers. Metro is trying to get its aging rail system up to date with new platform screen doors planned for the Red Line.
6: The Red Line is 50 years old. 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
2: Checking your money. The Dow futures up 274 points at this hour. NASDAQ futures are up 16. In sports, the Nationals open a homestand tonight against the Diamondbacks. They're coming off of a 6-game Western swing with a 4-2 record that saw them win their 5th straight road series. The Orioles are also back home. They're hosting the Braves. The O's have won 8 of their last 10. And President Trump welcomed the L.A. Dodgers to the White House Thursday to celebrate their 2nd straight World Series championship. 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
2: 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Here is Steve Hirshhorn in the Hadid Carpet Cleaning Traffic Center.
15: On I-95 northbound, you're going to find it pretty slow from Dale Boulevard up to 123. 395 is heavy and slow northbound from the Pentagon up to and across the 14th Street Bridge onto the freeway. Prince William Parkway eastbound remains closed because of the ongoing accident investigation. Before Minneville Road, the westbound side remains open. 66 eastbound getting slow now from Manassas to Centerville. After that, not too bad as you approach the Beltway. Route 28 northbound is very slow from Braddock Road and Walney Road up to Willard Road. Now from GarageDoorRepair.com, the WMAL Weather Channel forecast.
16: And we continue with the clear, comfortable mornings and mild, pleasant afternoons as humidity stays in place and sunshine sticks around for our Friday 85. Tonight becoming

0: in a referendum to put that decision on the ballot to reverse that.
1: Yeah.
0: And the Supreme Court of Maryland said no, and it will not be on the ballot. But those politicians that put that into place, that zoning, will be.
1: So, and what you've described there in Frederick County, Maryland, is something that's being replicated and happening all across this country. I tune into a lot of my friends who have national shows. I've got friends who have local shows in various areas in the nation. They're all talking about this, Dan. And it seems to me that this is not a Republican-Democrat issue. I attended an event in Prince William County in Virginia, where this is a hot issue. And there were people who had never voted Republican before, but they were there because they cared about this issue. What do politicians need to know about this? Because according to the president yesterday, listen, it's happening. You either jump on board and you take advantage of the income and the tax breaks that you're going to get from this, or you're going to be left in the dust. And these politicians who hear that on the local level, they say, okay, sign me up.
0: Sure. Well, I agree with you. And you know, this would be a situation where I would largely agree with the president on the premise. Okay, so we are in a battle, right? We do need to win this war on AI, but they can't go everywhere. Okay, so, and I appreciate that he was speaking with the governors and that's at a state level, but I think that these decisions still are going to be best left up to the locals, the local counties or municipalities across the country. But you can't have them everywhere, but you're going to have them somewhere. And that's really what it's about, is that thoughtful planning. And that's where I think that's why local races matter. And then this coming election, I think they matter more than ever. But I saw the great news. Yeah, I saw what was happening in Prince William as well. And I think that's great.
1: Daniel Pierre is our guest. Are you calling for an outright ban of data centers like we saw in the state of New York?
0: So I attended the national data center protest day last Saturday, and I spoke in front of a large gathering in front of our seat of government here in Frederick County. And I called certainly to reverse the expansion of zoning that our county council had passed last year. And I did say we may have to go further, and we may have to look at that, because we have an existing site. We have a lot of issues with what's going on with the data centers being built. They're not doing what they say they're going to do in terms of the protections for the community, whether it be the diesel generators, which are going to be located, in our case, very close to an elementary school in our county, whether it's the berms, the buffering. It's not working out for the people in that area, and they don't want to be called a trade-off. And that's the issue that happened here with our local politicians.
1: Right. Their lives and their environment and their lifestyle is a trade-off. That's not a trade-off. It's funny to me that, you know, you've got all these major urban centers who are coming. D.C. has a bunch of empty office buildings. They're complaining that businesses left during COVID. It's understandable. Businesses left because it's expensive. Have you ever gotten an answer as to why in the middle of a city you can't just convert one of these empty office buildings or empty warehouses that are sitting vacant? Why can't they convert that into a data center?
0: Well, you know, in Prince George's County, Maryland, they want to convert a campus or a site that used to be a shopping mall into a data center campus. Mm. So, you know, there's retrofit options that are out there. I don't like taking the most fertile farm soil in the county, stripping the preservation options that those landowners have. And I also don't like political favors. So when speculators bought all the land around the data center campus here, it was agricultural, eligible for preservation. Why would they have ever fathomed that it would be rezoned to industrial? Why would you ever think that?
1: They probably had a wink and a nod from one of those politicians. Daniel Pierre, we're running out of time here. It sounds to me like your message is, you know, not complete prohibition, no, never, not ever. It sounds like your county and a lot of the counties that we've mentioned here and a lot of the counties that I hear from around the country, these rural suburban areas where people want peace and quiet, they've already got some data centers. They're just saying, okay, enough, find somewhere else. We've done our share. Why do you want to keep expanding?
0: As it is, we may have somewhere around 20 data centers or so in Frederick County, but we don't need 40, 50, 60, which is what they want. And it's just, it's too many. We don't have the study. And quite honestly, The state study comes out later this year, but I can't put much stock in that. I've seen their housing study too. I can't put much stock in these studies from these agencies and so forth. It's the people that have to make the decision. And in our county, just like across the country, overwhelmingly in our primaries, candidates that were pro data center lost overwhelmingly for the most part.
1: Real fast, Dan Yampieri, because I keep hearing that it's the communists in China that are paying people to oppose data centers here in America. Got to ask, you getting any money from the Beijing commies?
0: Not at this time, nor have they offered, Larry.
1: Good to know. Well, you know, keep the option open. Dan Yampieri, thanks for joining us. This is O'Connor and Company.
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4: WMAL traffic from the Hadid Carpet Cleaning Traffic Center. I'm Steve Hirshhorn. Prince William Parkway eastbound reopened now. Approaching Minneville Road, the long-standing accident investigation was cleared up, so you can now get by both ways on the Prince William Parkway near Minneville Road. 95 northbound is still slow. Dale Boulevard to 123. Beltway inner loop, very heavy and slow from St. Barnabas Road to the Wilson Bridge, where an earlier accident was cleared from the roadway. Now from GarageDoorRepair.com, WMAL Weather Channel forecasts.
5: And we continue with the clear, comfortable mornings and mild, pleasant afternoons as humidity stays in place and sunshine sticks around for our Friday, 85. Tonight becoming cloudy, 65. Saturday, some sun with clouds, low 80s. Sunday, sunshine, warmer, upper 80s. From the Weather Channel, meteorologist Ray Stidjik on WMAL.
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1: We have a growing audience in Detroit, Michigan, and we're thrilled to be there. That's my hometown. I was born in Detroit. And then I lived in Plymouth, Michigan, right near Livonia at 5 Mile and Haggerty. And I continue to be a huge Wolverine fan. Go Blue. That's why we're excited about Jay Feely, field goal kicker for the 1997 national champion Michigan Wolverines, winning his primary in Arizona. That's pretty cool. I was at that Rose Bowl, by the way, in Pasadena when they won the national championship. And then they tried to steal it and say, oh, it's a co-national championship with Nebraska. Bull. Michigan won the national championship that year. Brian Greasy was our quarterback. Anyway, I digress. We love our big Michigan audience there, and it's growing every single day. Thrilled for it. And to that end, you've got one of the hottest political races right now with Mike Rogers, who we had on the program last week, the presumptive Republican nominee. That primary is coming up in, 12 days? And then there's, of course, this hotly contested Democrat race between Abdul al-Sayed and Haley Stevens. Well, we've got some new Haley Stevens video that's dropped now. She's something else. So we're going to share that with you in just a minute. But first, I do want to give you an update as we head into the weekend on our campaign to feed the poorest of the poor right here in our hemisphere through our friends at Food for the Poor. Your help at LarryOShow.com is making a real difference. 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I'm just asking you to think about hunger for a moment. 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Thank you for that. All right, so I've mentioned the fact that by growing up in Michigan, and I lived in Michigan, my childhood was there until I was a teenager when I moved to Orange County, California. And I have vivid memories of my time there. My brothers, a couple of them, still live in Michigan. And I go back as often as I can. I see Haley Stevens, and people make fun of the way she talks, and people make fun of her mannerisms. You see Haley Stevens, and if you're from any other part of the country, you see someone who seems a little odd. And don't get me wrong, she seems a little odd. I see Haley Stevens, and I see my Aunt Barbie when I was a kid. I see a woman behind the counter at the Kowalski Substore in Old Village, Michigan, near Plymouth. Here's a viral clip of Haley Stevens talking to her campaign volunteers at one point.
12: And you better believe I'm going to be doing it with a little bit of joy, a little bit of enthusiasm, a little bit of energy, and a little bit of stick it to them.
1: Yeah. the people, listen. My biggest problem with Haley Stevens is that she's a left-wing Democrat. That said, if your only objection to her, if you're a Democrat in Michigan, your only objection is the way she talks and her mannerisms, well, then you got to set that aside because she's running against a guy who is pro-Hamas and pro-socialism in Abdul El-Sayed, who links up with Hassan Piker, a podcaster who says that America deserved 9/11. So I think it should be easy. And it looks like Democrats right now are rallying around Haley Stevens. The bad news for Democrats in the general election is that Abdul El-Sayed has been telling his supporters that Haley Stevens is a puppet of AIPAC. And if you're a Democrat, well, Israel is the public enemy number one. So even if Haley Stevens does win the nomination, she's not going to win the general election because all of those anti-AIPAC and pro-Hamas voters will stay home. That's part of the Democrat base, don't you know? That said, one of the latest attacks on Haley Stevens is that this charming little accent of hers that screams Michigan is all a put-on. Someone dug up a Zoom call of hers where she was presenting some legislation and policy. And here, I'll let you hear the side-by-side comparison. Go ahead.
13: Oversight, intelligence, judiciary are going to be taking up those matters through hearings and different investigations. And those committees are going to do their work. And I am laser focused on my committees of jurisdiction. I worked really hard to get on those committees for Michigan and for my constituents. That
14: you know who I sound like? I sound like the people who I talk to in Michigan who are getting screwed right now by Donald Trump. Okay? And I'm telling you, I'm at the fish fry in Detroit. It's a joyous day. And the gals, 2 minutes into the conversation, what are we going to do about our utility bill? And so I sound like the people who I'm trying to fight for. And I can't campaign right now because I'm in a government building, but I am fighting
1: for
14: Michigan.
1: So there you go. There's the side by side. You tell me, is she just putting on the accent like when Hillary starts talking like a southerner, or is she the real thing? 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
17: WMAL News at 729. Good morning. I'm John Matthews. President Trump tells Axios he's thinking about significantly escalating attacks on Iran.
18: It comes as the Wall Street Journal reports the president is losing patience over the conflict. He's reportedly become skeptical that negotiations with Iran can produce a lasting peace and is becoming more convinced that the regime will only bend to military pressure. Iran, though, has refused to capitulate despite the strikes. It rejected a U.S. ceasefire deal presented by Iraq. Iranian and Iraqi officials tell the New York Times.
17: Fox News' Madeline Rivera. The White House Correspondents' Dinner is back after being interrupted by an assassination attempt.
19: President Trump vowed to attend this dinner again after the 31-year-old Cole Allen attempted to assassinate the president at the dinner back at the Hilton in April. There will be a heavy security presence at the event tonight. The dinner will be scaled down, though, this evening. It normally attracts over 2,600 attendees. The ballroom for tonight's event holds up to 1,300.
17: 7 News, John Rogers. Virginia, ground zero for data centers, and now Senator Mark Warner is pushing to rein them in.
20: Warner has pitched legislation that would ensure ratepayers aren't footing the bill for higher electric demand caused by data centers and
21: make sure there are appropriate uses of water and hopefully cooling systems that reuse that water.
20: He also wants federal
21: setbacks from neighborhoods. There ought to be making sure that the backup power is also clean and reliable. We've seen in Loudoun County some cases where it's not.
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17: The Dow futures up 207, NASDAQ futures up 34. In sports, the Nats open a homestand tonight against the Diamondbacks. The Orioles are back home. They'll be hosting the Braves. Up next, traffic and weather on WMAL.
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17: Steve Hirshhorn in the Hadid Carpet Cleaning Traffic Center.
1: On northbound 95, pretty slow. Dale Boulevard up to 123. Southbound 95 on this Friday is getting slower now from Route 1 and Woodbridge down to 123. And after that, it's under speed from 234 Dumfries down to the exit for Triangle, exit 150. Inner loop at the Beltway still heavy. St. Barnabas Road to the Wilson Bridge. The inner loop is also under speed now northbound on the Virginia side from Braddock Road up to Gallows Road. Now from GarageDoorRepair.com, the WMAL Weather Channel forecast.
17: Well, mostly sunny skies today. It'll be pleasant with a high of 85. Clouding up overnight with a low of 65. For tomorrow, more partial sunshine and a high of 83. Right now, it is 68 at Reagan National Airport. 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
1: Andrew Klavan is a best-selling author, a novelist, a screenwriter, and he's host, of course, of the incredibly popular Andrew Klavan Show podcast for the Daily Wire. But around here, we call him America's sweetheart. Drew Klavan, good morning, and thanks for joining us.
22: Thanks. I never knew that before, but I'm deeply touched. Yeah.
1: Did you use the word irascible the other day to describe yourself on your podcast? I feel like you used
22: irascible. I may have. It's a little... Yeah. It's a little longer than grumpy, but I think that's as close as I could come.
1: And they tried irascible as one of the seven dwarfs, and Disney vetoed it. Said, "Yeah, no, let's just go with grumpy." Drew, listen, you're pretty literate. You sort of know your way around the block when it comes to great works. You've written about the great works of Western civilization, how it affects our lives, our culture. So I sort of held my breath with all of this controversy around the Odyssey, the film, and the vision and the casting and everything. I wanted to wait to hear what you had to say. So we're waiting. What did you think of this remake of Odyssey?
22: Well, very entertaining. Nolan hits the set pieces really well. The Cyclops story and the Circe story is a wonderful scene. The fall of Troy is excellent, excellent, very exciting. And as somebody who's read the Odyssey many, many times, I knew the endings of the scene, and yet I was held breathless in suspense. So all of that was wonderful. And you could tell that most of America shares my opinion because they're packing the theaters. I was there at 2 o'clock in the afternoon on a Monday, and the place was absolutely full. So I think it's an entertaining epic. It fails to be a great movie because he tries to paste sort of modern sensibilities on Odysseus, which is fine. That's a fine thing to do in an adaptation if you make it work. But he really doesn't. The Odysseus that Matt Damon plays and the thoughts that Nolan puts in his mouth are kind of in conflict. So it's not really a great film, but as a visual storyteller, Nolan is excellent, and the visual storytelling is great, and you can sit there for 3 hours and it goes by like 10 minutes.
1: So that's great. And obviously, that's a positive review. But I, of course, as usual, I want to deal with some of the caveats throughout there, because some of the things that you're saying, yeah, you got a point. People are making a really big deal about some of those things that you just pointed out. So let's start with the translation itself, because anytime you're translating Homer, you know, 2000 plus years later, there's going to be some objectivity used in the language and in the direction. What do you think is sort of the missteps that they used here?
22: Well, the misstep is that he makes it's not in the translation. I have it from my son Spencer, who reads these poems in Greek and can probably recite them in Greek. That Emily Wilson's is a bad translation. But I don't think it's the translation is the problem. Is that he's following a very common idea in modern Western literature of imposing sort of modern thoughts on ancient people. So he makes Odysseus feel guilty about the war. He makes him feel that maybe the Trojan horse was a bad idea. And it just doesn't fit with this robust, heroic adventurer and warrior that we see Matt Damon playing on the screen. He has the right to change his source material. And the people, listen, on the right, the people who are, posing themselves as defender of Western culture wouldn't know Western culture if it rose up and bit them on the backside. But, you know, rewriting the Odyssey and rewriting Odysseus and looking at him in different ways is something that's been going on since Periclesian Greece. You know, like 450 BC, they were doing this stuff. They were writing plays like Euripides, the Trojan Women, which took a very sympathetic look at the women, the noble women defeated by the Greeks. So the Western culture is self-critical all the time, and that's what makes it so challenging and beautiful and brilliant. And these guys who act as if the Odyssey were somehow a ideological defense of Christian faith and family values haven't read the poem. They don't know what they're talking about. Odysseus is a very, very black and white, you know, very, very nuanced character. It's very hard to get your hands on him.
1: We want Odysseus to be a superhero. But the problem here is that you can't even make a superhero movie. Comic book heroes that are they've only been around for a few decades, let alone, you know, a couple of thousand years like Odysseus. You can't make a superhero movie without making them nuanced and tortured and guilty and all of that other stuff. So that sort of goes with the ethos of how people are making films about superheroes these days, including Christopher Nolan, by the way, whose Dark Knight trilogy is a masterpiece.
22: Yes, and this is something, again, that this is something that people have been doing throughout Western history. This is not a new thing that people are saying, oh, you know, let's take a look at. I mean, think about Shakespeare taking Henry V, the great British hero, and having him say, well, maybe a king is not a legitimate thing to be. I'm not quite sure here. You know, there's all kinds of gender questions in Shakespeare. This is part of our culture, and just because the left has used these functions of culture as political atrocities and turned them into political atrocities, that's a good reason to get angry, but it's not a good reason to get angry at the movie. The movie is an entertaining film.
1: All right, you brought up gender issues, so let's talk about it. I've waited a good 6 minutes here before I bring up the actor formerly known as Ellen Page.
22: Man of restraint.
1: I know.
22: Yeah.
1: Now going as Elliot Page. Obviously, it's gimmick cast. I, when I saw this, I was like, I'd be pissed off if I was Anne Hathaway, because, you know, she's got a big role in this movie. She's above the title. But my understanding is that this Ellen Page person is only on screen for about 4 minutes, and it's a minor part, but she got all the publicity. So clearly this was a gimmick thing to get attention.
22: The gimmicky, I think so, and the gimmicky woke casting, every time it appears, which, as you say, is very rarely, it lessens the film. It is actually bad. Yeah. And, you know, I really do understand why people get angry about this, because it only works in one direction. If you were to cast, Othello as a white person today, everybody would be up in arms. But if you cast Hamlet as a black, then you're doing God's work. So it only goes in one direction. I understand totally why it makes people angry. In this film, it just doesn't work. Lupita Nyong'o, who plays Helen and is very dark-skinned black woman, is a beautiful woman and a spectacular actress. She's miscast, you know? It's like, it would be like, you know, casting Peter Dinklage as Achilles just to show that you're a nice guy. You know, he just doesn't belong in that position. And the thing with Ellen Page, or Elliot Page, as she likes to be called, is embarrassing. It is as if Nolan were making this multi-million dollar epic and put his 7-year-old son in. She looks strange. She doesn't come across as a soldier. It's just ridiculous. And I understand this is not the...
1: But it doesn't ruin the film in your eyes.
22: In the story. It's so brief. It's annoying. I'm sorry he did it. I think he will one day be sorry he did it when he takes a look at this movie and realizes it decreases the quality of the film by about 1%. Yeah. But, and I understand why people are angry, but it doesn't really affect the film on the screen.
1: By the way, I want to go on the record. One of the most brilliant theatrical experience, live theatrical experience I ever had was Shakespeare in the Park in New York, you know, where they do the live shows in the summer in Central Park. And it was a kabuki presentation of Lysistrata. Lysistrata is the Greek comedy about women who go on a sex strike to stop a war. It's actually very ahead of its time. It's amazing. Because it was kabuki, every part was played by a man because that's the traditional presentation from Japanese theater. And it was brilliant. And the dude who played Lysistrata was phenomenal. So I'm okay with non-traditional casting if it works and it isn't distracting. It can be very powerful, actually. But not so much in this case. And so, Andrew, I just want to challenge a little bit more on this because I have great respect for Trent Horn. He's a podcaster, a Catholic conservative. He takes all your points, but he says still conservatives shouldn't support this because we are being hypocritical if we are going and giving money to the machine that is still elevating this lie of transgenderism and still promoting the idea. Even if it's a great film, we shouldn't participate. How do you respond to that?
22: Well, I respect that opinion, but I disagree with it, and here's why. The left has taken these cultural ideas that have always been in the Western arts, and they've turned them into political and literal ideas, which makes them an atrocity. We're doing the same thing when we react that way. Nolan has a right to cast the film any way he wants. I wrote a book called True Crime about a white man on death row. Clint Eastwood turned it into a movie about a black man on death row, which totally changed the effect of the story. This is something that people do when they adapt works and has been forever. As you were pointing out in the kabuki presentation of Shakespeare, Shakespeare's plays were originally all cast with men playing women when in his day. So I think that we don't want to make the same mistake. We want to understand that the arts are for thoughtfulness. They're for expanding your ideas of things. They're for opening our hearts and taking them away from political certainties and bringing them into the cultural uncertainties that make life interesting and whole. However, I think it is a right thing to protest this one-way ticket that the left is writing that we can cast in one direction and turn a white woman into a black actress, yeah. But we can't cast in the other direction and turn a black character into a white character. This is why the left is so clever, but also why they're so trashy and why we shouldn't become them.
1: But, and also, by the way, I get frustrated when works of art have to be shot through a Republican-Democrat lens or a conservative-liberal lens. Would you characterize this film as one or the other or both and or? But should we even not even reduce ourselves to saying, oh, yeah, it's really conservative?
22: No, it's simply a great old classic being told by an Englishman from a society that's dying. And it is concerned with his, you know, with Nolan's concerns about Western civilization on the decline. But in fact, and in fact, that is inherent in the story of Troy, actually. But the way he presents it doesn't quite make sense aesthetically. It's an aesthetic problem, not a political problem.
1: All right. So it sounds like you're recommending it. It sounds like the entire Klavan family is recommending it.
22: Yeah, we both, my son, too, who, as I say, is one of the finest scholars of Greek and classic literature alive. And so when I see people online who haven't read the poem in translation arguing with them, I'm a little embarrassed for them. But we both thought it was really entertaining. And it is entertaining. It goes by as I say, it's 3 hours and it goes by in a flash. And everybody in the theater clearly agreed with me. Not only is it making bank, but the theaters are packed with people who are dead silent for 3 hours watching this film.
1: All right. So my final question, Drew Klavan is our guest, Andrew Klavan, and check out the podcast. I catch it all the time. The next Cameron Winter book is coming out. It is Find Me Nowhere. It's the sixth in the series. You've hit six now in this incredible thriller series. They're brilliant. You know, everyone asks this of every author. When will this be adapted for the screen? Will it be Amazon Prime? Will it be Daily Wire taking up the production of it?
22: At this point, I'm just happy that the Hollywood police don't come and arrest me for my opinion. So I
1: you're in exile. That's why. You went as far from Hollywood as you could.
22: Exactly, without falling off the earth. But yeah, I'm kind of out of favor with the people in Hollywood. And it would actually be a big story if they started to make these pictures. And I haven't gotten a single call on them, even though I know people in Hollywood who think they're great. But, you know, that's the way it is. And maybe
1: they are
22: my children will.
1: No, they are objectively great
22: when these become movies.
1: They leap off the page.
22: Yeah, I'm very proud of them.
1: They are cinematic. You can see. This is what I love about Andrew Klavan's writing is that you see it all. He paints the picture. The drama is there. It wouldn't be very expensive. And what a role, a defining role for an actor to play Cameron Winter. I hope they do. I hope they do, Drew Klavan. But I know you don't need it.
22: Larry, I appreciate
1: you don't need it. All right. Have a great weekend. And we'll look for your new podcast today. Thanks, man.
22: Always great to see you, Larry. Thanks.
1: Listen, I want you to stay on the edge. I don't want you to get foggy in the middle of the day. 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
3: 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I'm Steve Hirshhorn. Getting pretty slow on the outer loop of the Beltway now from 95 in College Park, heading west on 495 toward Georgia Avenue in Silver Spring. Inner loop is still slow from St. Barnabas Road to the Wilson Bridge, Virginia side of the inner loop northbound, under speed Braddock Road to Gallows Road. 66 eastbound is pretty slow and heavy now from Business 234 in Manassas over to Route 28 in Centerville. And after that, from Route 50 Fair Oaks to 123. Now from GarageDoorRepair.com, the WMAL Weather Channel forecast.
4: It's a little bit warmer by the end of the weekend, but a good-looking morning on this Friday. Plenty of dry pavement around, and the same this afternoon. Mostly sunny, 85. Tonight, dropping to 65, becoming cloudy outside the Beltway, a little bit cooler. Partly sunny, low 80s tomorrow, sunny upper 80s Sunday. On the Weather Channel, Ray Stajic, WMAL.
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1: Elon Musk walked into the Lion's Den yesterday and sat for a lengthy interview with The Economist. It's on video. It's something to see. Not because of Elon Musk being able to combat the lies brought in by a left-wing liberal elitist journalist from Shropshire, who went to a private school, by the way. We did some research on her. She's pretty privileged. She's pretty elite. It's the way, again, he's able to push back against her, but more importantly, the tone and direction of her questions. Here's a little bit. Take a look at this.
10: You don't buy the idea that anybody, to put it really crudely and simply, any kid in Africa died because of the suddenness with which...
25: Zero.
10: I just don't think that's right. I just don't think... I've had people reporting in Africa who...
25: How many NGOs are there that could step in? Because bear in mind, it happened quickly, and there are literally tens of thousands of NGOs.
10: Not everyone functions as fast as you do. If funding is cut off for antiretrovirals overnight and it just stops, then people will die when they don't have access to them. And it just...
25: Only if they cannot get funding for that. But the Gates Foundation has $50 billion. What about them? What about any one of a number of organizations? What about
10: Well, in lots of these countries, USAID...
25: Mackenzie, whatever last name is, used to be Bezos, gave $50 billion. What about that?
10: But, you know, let's be practical. In many of these countries, USAID was the biggest funder. But I don't want to have an argument.
25: USAID was a political organization.
10: It may also have been that, but it was the biggest funder of healthcare systems. So I'm very
25: sure... Biggest funder of regime change.
10: And there may well be benefits from having...
25: Also, USAID funding was not stopped. It was moved to the State Department.
10: It was stopped. There were huge numbers of things shut down in Africa that were
25: No, there were claims
10: related.
25: Of this. These okay. claims are false. They're nonsense. Absolute nonsense. But when funding is stopped for fraudulent organizations or for something, do you think they're going to say, well, please keep funding the fraud? Or do you think they're going to come up with a sad story that sounds sympathetic in order to get the funding restored? Obviously, it will be the latter, and that's exactly what they did. But zero.
1: That's done. Right. Good for him pushing back on this. And again, this is your typical journalist who, without evidence... Well, we've got people on the ground who said that the funding was cut off and that's why people died. Well, no. Let me just tell you something. If you relied on that funding to keep your child alive and the funding got cut off, and you knew that there were other NGOs and other foundations that were also available to fund those things, what would you do? The answer is obvious. And I do like that she conceded when Elon Musk said, no, the USAID was a political organization that worked on regime change on a subterfuge basis without any checks and balances with the Senate. He didn't say all that, but that's implied and embedded into what he was saying. She conceded that, oh, it may be, but they also saved starving children. Because that's the whole trick. You prop USAID, you even give it the name. It's aid, it's the U.S. giving aid, but it turns out that you're actually doing really reprehensible things, and maybe you use the fig leaf of, you know, providing vaccinations for children, which, by the way, private charities tell you they're doing all the time. It was great, and by the way, then he went on to talk about the DAs that are allowing people to die in the streets of America by putting criminals on the street. Here's clip four.
25: Where there is danger in this country is because... We fail to incarcerate repeat violent offenders. And that's, you know, the classic sort of Soros DA or judges that fail to incarcerate repeat violent offenders. And if somebody gets arrested 50 times, literally, for violent crimes, and eventually they're going to kill somebody. So you either incarcerate them or people will die.
1: That's right. And people are dying in America because people are not getting incarcerated. And this is 100% true. New York Post article from last year. 63 offenders responsible for 5,000 crimes in New York City. In 2013, study out of Sweden found just 1% of the population was responsible for 63% of violent crimes in that country. And then this reporter starts trying to label him far right because of his ideas. And Musk was brilliant in pushing back on that. Here's clip five. Go.
10: You support not just the populist right, but the far right. In fact, very fringe parties in some countries.
25: No, I support the normal people.
10: Okay.
25: What do you call the far right, falsely?
10: You think is the normal person. Okay.
25: Yes. Literally, you could go back 10 or 15 years. And these policies were completely normal. What I think is quite funny is to like take a speech from Obama and Hillary, and then go to someone and say, who's sort of on the sort of what I call the lunatic left, and say, what do you think of the speech by Trump? I'm like, oh wow, he's the worst person ever. Actually, that was a speech by Obama, or actually that was a speech by Hillary.
10: I agree. No, I agree that the center of gravity in this country has shifted. Certainly, the Democratic Party shifted to the left. But that's not what I'm talking about. I'm talking about people like Rupert Lowe. I'm talking about people.
25: It's actually just normal people.
1: He went on to say, "Here are the three things I believe in. I believe in having a secure border. I believe in having safe cities, and I believe in not doing wasteful spending in the government. So please tell me which of those things are far right, which of those things are extreme, which of those things are the fringe. Thank you, Elon Musk. Every single Republican running for office, that's what they need to do when they label you, when they call you a MAGA extremist. Say, oh, MAGA extremist, here's what I believe in: securing our border, enforcing our laws and punishing criminals, and trying to get a hold of the fraudulent spending being done in our government. If that makes me extremist, I'm not alone. Keep it here. O'Connor Company rolling on here on this Friday morning.
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17: WMAL News at 8. Good morning, everyone. I'm John Matthews. A 9-year-old boy in Herndon is dead after being struck while riding an electric scooter.
26: We do know a woman in a minivan hit that 9-year-old that was on an e-scooter. The woman stayed at the scene. As of right now, police say she hasn't been arrested. That little boy, though, was not wearing a helmet. Investigators say speed wasn't a factor, but they're still trying to determine if the boy was on the scooter and it was on, or if he was just kind of pushing it with his foot.
17: 7 News' Madison Forsey. Police are asking residents to check their doorbell cameras as they investigate. They're also advising parents to watch their kids. A Fairfax County pastor has been accused of sending illicit photos of himself to a teenager in Pennsylvania.
0: Kenneth Baldwin was the lead pastor at Crossroads Baptist in Bailey's Crossroads. The now 17-year-old victim said the two met when Baldwin preached at the victim's church back in 2024. Eventually, Baldwin admitted to sending more than a dozen photos to the child. He's now facing multiple charges, including unlawful contact with a minor and indecent exposure. Authorities believe there could be more victims, so if you do know anything, contact local law enforcement.
17: 7 News' Josh Chapin. Virginia's senior U.S. senator is pushing numerous bills in Congress aimed at minimizing the harm of data centers in the Commonwealth.
2: There needs to be a federal minimum on data centers.
15: Senator Mark Warner says states and local jurisdictions should be able to set stricter standards.
2: But that federal minimum ought to include making sure these data centers don't add to the consumer's electric bill, either bring their own power, ought to be clean power.
15: Thursday, President Trump announced more utilities, governors, and data center developers signed the Ratepayer Protection Pledge, which seeks to do that by
19: building your own electric plants.
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17: Two things we know about data centers in Loudoun County. They bring in the revenue, and when the power goes out, their backup generators bring in the noise.
20: It sounded like a helicopter hovering over Ashburn for hours on end and could be heard from miles away.
21: Supervisor Karan Sains leading an overwhelmingly supported plan this week to not only take a look at perhaps setting a limit on generator run times that could include mandated pauses during poor air quality days, but also bring fines if need be.
20: Civil penalties for violations if the generators are running past their approved time frame.
21: The supervisor also brought up a good neighbor idea that would have the data centers notify the county when emergency use periods would be necessary. Currently, that doesn't happen unless the county reaches out to the centers. Scotland on WMAL and WMAL.com.
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17: The Dow futures are up 200 points this morning. The Nasdaq futures up 3.5. In sports, the Nats open a homestand tonight against Arizona. They're coming off of a 6-game Western swing with a 4-2 record that saw them win their 5th straight road series. The Orioles also back home. They're hosting the Braves. The O's have won 8 of their last 10. Up next, traffic and weather on WMAL.
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1: On I-95 in Virginia, northbound, still slow, Dale Boulevard up to 123. A little heavy from Lorton up to the Fairfax County Parkway after that. On your way up to Springfield, southbound 95, look for delays now that begin near Route 1 in Woodbridge down to 123. Then it's slow south of that on 95 from Dale Boulevard down to 234 Dumfries Road. 66 eastbound, slowing off and on from Manassas to Centerville and from Route 50 Fair Oaks to 123. Now from GarageDoorRepair.com, the WMAL Weather Channel forecast.
3: And we continue with the clear, comfortable mornings and mild, pleasant afternoons as humidity stays in place and sunshine sticks around for our Friday, 85. Tonight becoming cloudy, 65. Saturday, some sun with the clouds, low 80s. Sunday, sunshine, warmer, upper 80s. From the Weather Channel, meteorologist Ray Stigicon, WMAL.
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5: We are...

0: 100 seats in China, 40 of which were vacant. Right now, the number of vacancies is increasing, not decreasing, because they're only advancing one or two candidates a year. In 20 years, there'll only be 30 bishops in China instead of 90 as there are now. So it's a slow decapitation of the church.
1: According to a report from the Hudson Institute, 10 bishops have been persecuted by the Communist Party because they resisted the party's attempt to exert control over basic ecclesial matters there that the bishop is in charge of. Has the Vatican responded to this report that our own bishops are being persecuted by the Communist Party?
0: No, that nothing has been said by either Pope Francis or now both Leo about the persecuted bishops of the underground church. I'll tell you about one. Bishop Guo of Fujian province has been under arrest or house arrest for most of the last 8 years. He lives behind bars. He put bars on the windows. It was a small house, bars on his gate. A few brave parishioners still come to see him from time to time. They hand their rosaries to him through the gate, bars at the gate. He blesses them and gives them back.
1: Wow.
0: But he's going to be confined probably for the rest of his life. I haven't heard anything from the Vatican about his plight.
1: And is Christianity in general outlawed in China, or is it only tolerated as long as the party controls it, which of course means it's not Christianity? If I visited China and I had a suitcase full of Bibles, would they be confiscated? Would I be allowed to come in and evangelize in that country?
0: No. Evangelization is absolutely forbidden, especially by foreigners, because they kicked all the missionaries out of China back in the early 1950s. Some of them didn't make it to the border. Some were beaten to death before they reached Hong Kong. But no, all of the missionaries, thousands of missionaries in China were expelled. It used to be possible before Xi Jinping to bring in Bibles, to bring in rosaries. We've done that. I've done that. But you can't do it now. That's contraband. Besides, it's the wrong Bible. They've written their own Bible. You see, the Chinese Communist Party.
1: They've written their own Bible. Oh, that's must be entertaining. Mr. Mosher, this never comes up when the president and our negotiators are sitting with Xi Jinping at the table. Human rights is a pretty big deal, and I know that the president embraces the Christian faith and promotes the Christian faith. I would think that they would want to bring this up when they meet with Xi Jinping in September here in Washington.
0: Yeah, Xi Jinping needs to hear these things from the president. The president did free Ezra Jean, the pastor, by bringing up his name in the meeting.
1: Yes.
0: He couldn't get Jimmy Lai, the great Hong Kong Catholic, out of jail, but where he languishes in solitary confinement. But it needs to be brought up more. Human rights is the road to freedom.
1: I do not, Mr. Mosher, want to venture into speculation, and certainly when it comes to the Vatican, but there are a lot of people who are speculating as to why they reached this agreement, and it has to do with money. Listen, any nation state or major corporation that sets aside their values and they make deals with the communists in Beijing, it's usually about money. Is that what's at the root of this from the Vatican, do you think? Is that what the reporting suggests?
0: Well, we know that from the Chinese point of view, they work their will on people by money, by drugs, by honeypots. Those are the three favored methods they use. So it wouldn't surprise me if great sums of money have been offered to individuals in the Vatican. I once asked the great Cardinal George Pell, the Australian cardinal who was in charge of Vatican finances for several years, before he was undermined and arrested in Australia on false charges, about this. I asked Cardinal Pell if there was any evidence in the books in the Vatican of Chinese donations. He said, no, there's nothing on the official books, he said, but we don't know what's in the private accounts. So he did not immediately deny the fact that there may have been bribes offered.
1: Real fast, Mr. Mosher, we've only got 30 seconds. If somebody wants to stay on top of this and get some, who are you trusting on the reporting? There's a lot of good, you know, you got EWTN, you got The Pillar, you've got LifeSite News. Where do you go for information on these stories?
0: Well, I go to China, and I publish what I write in LifeSite News and the New York Post and other places.
1: All right. Well, we'll continue to follow your work, and I appreciate you shedding some light on this important story, and hopefully some lawmakers and people at the White House, including the Vice President's office, who has just written a book about his Catholic faith. Hopefully they're listening, too. Thank you, sir.
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5: WMAL traffic from the Hadid Carpet Cleaning Traffic Center. I'm Steve Hirshhorn. Taking a look at the Beltway now on the inner loop. You'll find it pretty slow from St. Barnabas Road to the Wilson Bridge. Then on the Virginia side of the inner loop heading northbound in a delay from just after the Springfield Interchange up to Gallows Road. On the outer loop, the road work is still there before reaching Marlboro Road along the left, pretty slow up from Route 5. And the outer loop slows after that from 95 in College Park to Georgia Avenue. Now from GarageDoorRepair.com, the WMAL Weather Channel forecast.
6: And we continue with the clear, comfortable mornings and mild, pleasant afternoons as humidity stays in place and sunshine sticks around for our Friday, 85. Tonight becoming cloudy, 65. Saturday, some sun with clouds, low 80s. Sunday, sunshine, warmer, upper 80s. From the Weather Channel, meteorologist Ray Stigicon, WMAL.
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0: always good to talk with Patrice on WUKA and all that. And by the way, for those of you who have constantly asked, and I appreciate you asking, and I often sort of forget, it slips my mind to bring it up. Yes, Julie Gunlock is doing great. Julie Gunlock, who was a longtime co-host on this program when it was only based in Washington, D.C. on WMAL, suffered a medical crisis at the beginning of this year, which has forced her to the sidelines, sadly, and it's killing her. The being on the sidelines is killing her. She's doing great. She's still going through a lot of restoration here, and she's getting back to where she needs to be so that she can get back to work. But right now her focus is on getting better and being a mom to three giant teenage boys who are facing graduation and college and all of the things that go along with it. But I've just traded text messages with Julie this week. I saw Julie, I want to say 2 weeks ago or 3 weeks ago, and had a great visit with her. She's doing great. She's just not ready to come back yet. But your prayers are still needed and still very valuable and fruitful. So thank you for keeping Julie Gunlock and her whole family in your thoughts and in your prayers. She's doing great. It's impossible for me not to have a conversation with Patrice and not think of Julie and the whole crew there. Bethany Mandel was also a regular co-host. You hear Bethany here. I guess she comes on a regular basis as well. And we're doing our best to rotate everybody in that I love spending all morning with and you love spending all morning with as well. So thank you for that. Thank you for asking. Thank you for your thoughts and prayers. You know who I don't like spending a lot of time with? People who work at CNN. Especially the people who are paid a lot of money to sit at a air-conditioned studio and read a teleprompter, and then they call themselves journalists. One of those people is Jim Acosta. Now, CNN saw fit finally to fire him because he's so odious and such a horrific person, let alone horrific journalist. And so he immediately went to Substack and YouTube, started a podcast that appeals to the fringe, and he seems to be doing quite well. Funny thing about appealing to the fringe in new media, you can actually get a bit of an audience. You can actually make some money if you continue to feed them what they're dying to get. And Lord knows, Jim Acosta knows exactly how to feed the fringe on the left exactly what they want, which is Trump derangement. It's been his brand for the last 10 years, and he continues to do so. Here's a stunning moment, actually, where he was involved in D.C. at it's Sixth and I, I believe. It's a synagogue that also hosts a lot of symposiums and conversations there in D.C. It's similar to the 92nd Street Y in New York. Very liberal, very left-wing, and they were doing a book interview about this guy. What is his name? Brian Tyler Cohen, I think. He's got a new book about basically how the Democrats can restore the nation after Trump. The cover art on this book, by the way, is tearing down a statue of Donald Trump. Because, you know, they're Bolsheviks. Anyway, somehow, Jim Acosta, who was supposed to be doing the questioning and the emceeing here, he ended up answering questions about his time covering Donald Trump. And here's what he had to say. Take a listen.
1: There were a lot of these rallies that you attended, rallies at which those chants would take place. What was it like for you being in there? Did you ever feel unsafe? Did you ever feel like your life was in danger?
2: Yeah, I mean, it was totally crazy. And, you know, what would happen is Trump would go into these events and there would be 10,000 people, 20,000 people, and he would whip everybody up into a frenzy, not only against people like Hillary Clinton, but against us. I mean, yeah. He, before the term fake news and the enemy of the people, he called us the disgusting news media, the dishonest news media, liars, scum. And it would get so heated that we would have his supporters coming up to us in our press cage, as we lovingly called it, because they put bike racks around us to protect us. They would call us traitor and everything else, and they would be screaming at us as we were racing off to our cars after the events were over. So, and all of that has stayed kind of baked into our politics ever since that time. And I guess that's the other part of this, is how do we drain that poison out of our politics?
0: Yeah, drain the poison out of our politics means they don't want you talking back to them and actually challenging them. You know, there's a great way for people like Jim Acosta to avoid members of the public calling them names and yelling at them and things like that when they're seen in public. A really, really simple answer. Tell the truth and stop lying. Stop lying about the people that we're electing and supporting. Stop lying about us for supporting them. By the way, it's interesting. You just painted the really sort of dystopian image there of people coming up to him and screaming at him, calling him names and threatening him while he's covering a Trump rally. If only they had cameras there to capture those moments, right? Oh, wait, they did. They did have cameras. In fact, each and every one of us have cameras in our pockets to capture such events. Why didn't he do that? That's weird. But I guess we're just going to have to take his word for it. He's Jim Acosta. Why would he lie to us? Also, one of his former colleagues, Brooke Baldwin, is also hosting a new Substack. What is the deal with these fired teleprompter readers starting Substacks? When last we checked in with Brooke Baldwin, she was anchoring a show on CNN. She had Clay Travis on the show. Clay, of course, who now does a nationally syndicated radio show with Buck Sexton. And Clay Travis said something about, I think he said, I love America because of the First Amendment and boobs. That's what he said. And, you know, you may think that's crass or something, but Brooke Baldwin clutched her pearls and demanded that he never be welcomed back on CNN, and she got her way. He was banned from CNN. Now Brooke Baldwin is singing a different tune now that she needs people to click on her content. She's got a new book called Casual Sex, Empowering, Dumb, Leaky. It's vividly graphic about her newfound, very active sex life now that she's single and a certain age. And she doesn't seem quite so, well, CNN.
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10: WMAL News at 9. Good morning, everyone. I'm John Matthews. A 9-year-old boy riding an electric scooter in his neighborhood in Herndon was struck and killed by someone driving a minivan Thursday afternoon. The driver stayed on the scene. Police are not sure whether the boy was riding the scooter or pushing it when he was struck, but they say he was not wearing a helmet.
11: Please have your kids wear helmets. Teach them the basic safety rules. Keep an eye on them. You know, this is a neighborhood with a lot of parents who are out and about. Don't hesitate to speak up and if you see something dangerous.
12: And investigators do still need your help. They're looking for anyone that might have doorbell camera or have been around this area when it happened to pinpoint exactly what happened here.
10: 7 News' Madison Forsey. A Fairfax County pastor accused of sending illicit photos to a teenager in Pennsylvania, now facing several charges.
13: Kenneth Baldwin was lead pastor at Crossroads Baptist in Bailey's Crossroads, but now the 17-year-old victim said the two met when Baldwin was a preacher at the victim's church back in 2020. 2024. Eventually, Baldwin admitted to sending more than a dozen photos to the teen. Investigators believe there could be more potential victims. If you know anything, you're asked to contact Pennsylvania State Troopers or local law enforcement.
10: 7 News' Adam Longo. We're learning more about a Fairfax County special ed teacher charged with 2 counts of assault.
8: Parents filed a Title IX report about Alicio Perez allegedly giving their 13-year-old daughter his phone number in a note. In the report, Perez was allegedly known as the, quote, candy man to female students and often made them uncomfortable through physical contact and commenting on their socials. Perez has been released on bond. Fairfax County Public Schools says student safety remains its top priority.
10: 7 News, Josh Chapin. Concerns about noise and air pollution are at the center of an effort to limit the use of data center diesel generators in Loudoun County.
14: Supervisor Karan Sain's goal in a nutshell?
15: We need the ability to address backup generators that are already in existence.
14: Sain's plan was approved. When the data centers have power issues, they switch over to their generators for help. That leads to smoke and noise.
15: To just have unchecked ability to run the backup generators for 24 hours, 48 hours at end is, I think, a nuisance to our residents.
14: Fines could be part of the eventual plan, and communication is a must.
15: How we can set up a notification process for the data centers to alert the counties prior to running generators for testing purposes and emergency use.
14: Scotland on WMAL and WMAL.com.
10: Could White's Ferry start crossing the Potomac once again?
16: On Friday, Montgomery County is set to make a big splash, announcing they've reached a deal to acquire the operations and the dock area on the Maryland side in Poolsville. White's Ferry has been anchored for almost 6 years over a dispute with the landowners on the Virginia side. A Virginia judge ruled the ferry company did not have the right to use the land in Loudoun County as a landing site. Before this, approximately 800 vehicles each day crossed the Potomac here using White's Ferry.
10: 7 News' Christian Flores. Even with the Montgomery agreement, there is no deal in place right now to receive the ferry on the Loudoun side. Stay tuned. A D.C. firefighter airlifted to a hospital after being struck by a ladder truck Thursday afternoon.
17: This happened yesterday afternoon in Southwest on Galveston and South Capitol Streets. The firefighter had serious injuries and was treated by EMS at the scene before a helicopter rushed him to the hospital. Officials say he is in critical but stable condition. There is now an investigation to find out how this happened.
10: 7 News' Melanie Hastings. Metro is trying to get its aging rail system up to date with new platform screen doors planned for the Red Line.
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10: 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NASDAQ futures down 9. Up next, traffic and weather on WMAL.
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10: Steve Hirschhorn in the Hadid Carpet Cleaning Traffic Center.
21: Around the inner loop of the Beltway now, watch for delays in Virginia northbound from Braddock Road to Gallows Road. Montgomery County inner loop slows from Old Georgetown Road to Connecticut Avenue. The accident on the shoulder near 355 was in the existing backup. Then on the inner loop in Silver Spring, accident activity near Colesville Road was moved to the shoulder. Inner loop is also slow from St. Barnabas Road to the Wilson Bridge. Outer loop delays continue New Hampshire Avenue around to University Boulevard. Now from GarageDoorRepair.com, the WMAL Weather Channel forecast.
22: It's a little bit warmer by the end of the weekend, but a good-looking morning on this Friday. Plenty of dry pavement around, and the same this afternoon.
0: mostly sunny, 85. Tonight, dropping to 65, becoming cloudy outside the Beltway, a little bit cooler. Partly sunny, low 80s tomorrow, sunny upper 80s Sunday. From the Weather Channel, Ray Stajic, WMAL.
10: 74 degrees at Reagan National, John Matthews. 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
1: President Trump began a speech at a Georgia high school yesterday by saying the communists want to take down Mount Rushmore and added, quote, they want to blow it up. I guess he forgot how much high school kids like watching explosions. You just created 200 new communists.
2: Nothing says funny like discussing blowing up a monument that most Americans consider to be one of the greatest among our American monuments. Oh, well done. Well done, NBC. It's Michael Pelk. It's Friday. Friday, Luya, to you and yours. Wrapping up my guest hosting week for my friend Chris Plant. I got a message from Chris before dawn broke here. Some sort of ship-to-shore message, I think. He said, hello. He sends his

0: bills for American families will actually come down. You know, you're going to be building your own data centers, and you're going to building your own electric plants. You're essentially becoming a utility.
1: I hope he's right about the first part there. I hope he's absolutely spot on that utility rates will come down. It was a very cold winter here in the Northeast last year, and not proud of this, but for the first time in our lives, our electricity bill had a comma in it. And I almost had a heart attack when I opened up the envelope and I saw the bill for the month, and there was a comma in the number. Not good. Continue, Mr. President.
0: Like Con Edison in New York, but maybe at a level that nobody's ever seen before, because we've seen some of the plants that they're building are absolutely incredible. They're absolutely incredible.
1: Yeah, they're big, and so they're going to need a lot of power. Well, what's the best way to get power to those plants? It's probably not to strain the grid that the rest of us are using, but sorry to interrupt, sir.
0: The electric plants, yeah. Electric manufacturing plants. It's hard to believe, but you need double the electricity that we have right now, maybe even more than that, to really fulfill what you want to do. We're leading China by a lot, and using our old grid would not have worked. And I came up with the idea that, you know, build your own plant. This way nobody can complain. You won't call me and say what a terrible job I'm doing, because we have a 200-year-old grid that's not the best in the world. You look at some places, you take a look at California, you have brownouts and blackouts every weekend. The last thing they're going to be able to do is supply electric at numbers. Nobody's ever explained to me why it's so much electricity, why you need so much, nor did I care that much, to be honest with you. All I know is you need more than double what we produce right now. Think of it. So we produce tremendous amounts of electricity for every business, and this industry needs more than double that amount.
1: Yeah, that's a big number. When you talk about putting one new industry online in this country and doubling just for that industry the nation's total energy output needed just to operate one business, that is a considerable issue to address. And I know a lot of folks have felt their utility bills are rising and rising and rising, and it's not always these data centers that are doing it. It's sometimes the local communities tapping into our ability or our willingness to pay for power, and they'll blame it on the data centers. But I think the president's got the right angle here to put the responsibility on the people who are building these centers.
0: So we're letting you build your own with the Trump administration's rate payer protection plan. The American innovators and consumers thrive to win together because we're insisting that AI data centers and big tech companies pay their own way.
1: Pay your own way. I think that's a good thing. They're making a lot of money, especially when you look at the high-tech industries that are driving our push in the artificial intelligence world. I don't like the idea that, and we discussed this earlier this week, that there was some consideration of moving these data centers onto military bases. We certainly have a lot of space in some bases, but that would then prevent them from being open for public inspection. And I think transparency is required, is needed here. But we'll follow this up. The president also yesterday from the ratepayer protection pledge event, not the best name for an event, sir. It doesn't exactly roll off the tongue. He also talked about Iran, and we will get to that. And he talked, he had a couple other comments to make. He also hosted, Donald Trump hosted the Los Angeles Dodgers at the White House. And I checked. I didn't find any of the Dodgers bailing out. You know, every time a championship sports team comes to the White House, there's always pressure from the left for people not to go. And I don't think I saw any of the Dodgers or their coaches who avoided going to the White House, which makes me feel good. And I'm not a Dodgers fan. But I think the sports world is a world that needs to be devoid of politics. And it was for many, many years until the Democrats got involved. And the Democrats started utilizing sports to drive their message across. one of the people who's upset about politics and sports is one of the people who's also responsible for it. Gavin Newsom, yesterday on his Gavin Newsom podcast.
2: Is politics, don't we also need just politics has infected every part of our life, hasn't it?
1: You're a politician, you're a governor, and you're bemoaning the fact that politics has infected every part of our lives? Are you nuts? Are you unaware? Are you unaware of yourself? But then he went on to say this ridiculous thing.
2: Yes. I mean, we talked about Trump. We were talking about, obviously, the world. I mean, I used to love sports because it wasn't political. It was one place to get good breathe. But now it's everything. Things political.
3: Yeah.
2: We can't have a conversation in our lives. I mean, fishing is political. Fill in the blank, whatever the issue is.
3: It has.
2: Now it's become, I mean, is that also something we need to start to address?
1: Yeah. Address it in the mirror, sir. Look in the mirror. Maybe you tell people like Colin Kaepernick and the soccer lady who used to have pink hair. I think now she's got magenta hair or something. Maybe you tell your side of the aisle, let sports be about sports, winning and losing. And maybe if you wouldn't try and put men and boys in girls and women's sports, that wouldn't be political either. I'm just saying. We have a lot to get to today, a lot. There is an interesting battle brewing between Hunter Biden and Jake Tapper. We'll share that with you. Elon Musk spent some time with a British reporter, and I think he won that battle. There's more craziness out of New York City, where a man yelling Allahu Akbar stabbed a man wearing a yarmulke, wearing a kippah, on the Upper West Side of Manhattan. Gee, I wonder what that's about a couple days after the mayor of New York calls the Israeli prime minister a war criminal. And so did AOC. And so did the governor of Maryland. Gee, surprise me. 888-630-9625, 888-630-9625. It is a Friday. We will have some fun as well. It's Mike Opelka in for Chris Plant on The Chris Plant Show.
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5: WMAL traffic from the Hadid Carpet Cleaning Traffic Center. I'm Steve Hirshhorn. On this Friday, southbound 95 in Virginia is pretty slow right now from Route 1 and Woodbridge down to 123. And after that, you get a brief break. You slow again from Dale City most of the way down toward Triangle. Northbound 95 is under speed from the Prince William Parkway to 123. And then from Lorton up to the Fairfax County Parkway. Now from GarageDoorRepair.com, the WMAL Weather Channel forecast.
6: Mostly sunny, pleasant today with a high of 85. Becoming cloudy overnight, low 65.
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1: It is the Chris Plant Show. Mike Opelka with you on this Friday. Thanks for being here. We have so much to get to, and I'm going to continue the conversation we're having, but I'm looking over the list of some of these clips. It might be cramped, is what I'm saying, with some of the crazy clips we have to get to today. We were talking about the president talking about data centers, and I said the phones are open. They're always open at 888-630-9625. Let's go to Mike at Virginia. Mike, you're thinking about these data centers?
17: Happy Friday morning, Mike. Good to talk to you.
1: Friday-luia to you and yours, sir.
17: Absolutely. Friday-luia. Yeah, these data centers might morph into energy production centers. And, of course, they're going to authorize them having, like, modular nuclear reactors on campus where these data centers are. That's where we're going with this. But I don't think it's likely the public is going to be able to start inspecting these things. You mentioned public inspection. If it's on a military base, I think they're essentially going to turn them into like national security centers where you can't go in there without credentials in the first place. And whether you get access for for inspection, so to speak, is going to require you to be part of the military-industrial complex to begin with.
1: Now, does that concern you as well?
17: Yeah, the whole AI bubble sort of concerns me in the first place. I think it's sort of just sort of a cover for having nuclear power plants put all over the place as justification for powering these data centers, which, you know, I'm not sure AI isn't already capable of doing everything that's beneficial for humanity. And if we keep going down the road of increasing AI's capabilities that these data centers compute, we're just going to, you know, open Pandora's box. A bad thing is going to happen rather than a good thing.
1: I don't know if we can unring that bell, Mike. It's this is one of those things that the AI world is already probably a couple of years ahead of what you and I understand. You know, I have Grok, but I think there's another Grok that's already probably two or three iterations beyond this one. We will see. We will see. But if publicly held companies are opening data centers, I do think the media will have the ability to question and inspect and talk about it. That's why the military base thing concerns me. I'm not against small nuclear power plants safely powering the needs of our country. I think France has shown us it can be done, and I think that'd be wise for us to look into it. Thank you. Thank you. Do I have time to get to Mary in Hagerstown? Let's try it. Mary, I don't know how much time I have left, but you've got the floor.
9: Oh, okay. Thanks for taking my call. I know back, well, I can tell you at least 30 years ago, Fort Campbell, Kentucky had restricted areas that only certain military could go to.
1: Yep. Well, I'm up against the clock here, Mayor. I'm sorry. Yeah, you're right. Military bases are restricted areas. I'm all for that. Take a break. It's Mike Opelka in for Chris. Chris Plant Show.
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5: WMAL traffic from the Hadid Carpet Cleaning Traffic Center. I'm Steve Hirshhorn. On the outer loop of the Beltway, pretty slow still. New Hampshire Avenue around to Connecticut Avenue. Outer loop is also pretty slow as you make your way down from Braddock Road to the Springfield Interchange with construction in the left lane. It's only going to be there until about noon today. Inner loop slowing from St. Barnabas Road to the Wilson Bridge. Along the way, there was an accident before the bridge at Route 210. Now from GarageDoorRepair.com, the WMAL Weather Channel forecast.
6: Mostly sunny, pleasant today with a high of 85, becoming cloudy overnight, low 65.
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1: Welcome back to the Chris Plant Show. Mike Opelka is my name. Been sitting in for Chris all week. Thanks for being here. Just enjoying the hell out of this. Today, big day in D.C., home of the Chris Plant Show. The White House Correspondents' Dinner, take two, will be happening tonight with bolstered security, is the term that's being used in the media. I'm just wondering, remember all of the people who were caught grabbing bottles of wine off the table and taking them out? I wonder if those people will return. I hope so. I hope we get more stories. I think it's going to come off quite well tonight, and the president will be there as well. Mentalist Oz Perlman, who does amazing tricks, and I don't know how they do them. It's just absolutely astounding to me. Other things, I was talking with Michael Piercy during the break. And we're always talking about ideas to make money. You know, that's the good thing about being a capitalist in this country. Whatever your brain can conceive, if you can put it together, there may be a way to feather your nest using your own sweat and your own brilliance. But there's also the lotteries that are out there. And I just saw this today. I'm kind of troubled by this. The Powerball drawing, which is tomorrow, I know Mega Millions is tonight, it's like 700 some odd million dollars, and I'm not really a player. I'll go in when it gets this high and buy a couple of tickets. But the Powerball, which is tomorrow, 600 million, probably a little bit more by now. But this is the one lottery here in America, the one mega lottery here in America, multi-state event, that is now open to the Brits. Powerball ticket sales are now in the UK. I used to get really mad when we hear some guy driving through Iowa stopping for $5 worth of gas, bought $5 lottery ticket, and he only bought one and he never buys it, and he wins the lottery. But now I'm going to have to worry about people in the UK winning the Powerball? No, thank you. Now, they're telling us, hey, the jackpots are going to grow bigger now because we're getting the money from the UK people. And aren't the lotteries supposed to benefit things like the educational funds in the country? So are we going to have to give the Brits a slice of the overall money so that they can take some of the stuff that we're getting in lottery revenues? I'm sorry, I don't think this is a good idea. Not my idea of a good idea. Anyway, please wager only what you can afford to lose. It's a long, long shot, to say the least. And if somebody in England wins the first time they have the Powerball drawing, I'm going to be very suspicious. That's all I'm saying. I don't want to hear that the $600 million is going to some Brit. Especially if it's some Brit who's over there part of one of the rape gangs and wanting to overthrow the British government, which they all do right now. The phone number, 888-630-9625, 888-630-9625. I will get to a new topic, but let us put a bow on the AI data center discussion we've been having. Chris in Texas is calling. Hello, Chris. Welcome to the Chris Plant Show.
2: Hello. I listen to Chris Plant almost every day, and I want to thank you for putting on this program. Very informative, and hits the bullseye in the target.
1: Well, thank you, Chris. Chris and his crew, Michael Piercy and all the various and sundry members of this crew, do an absolute banger of a job every single day. I'm proud to be a part of the team in some way, shape, or form. Well, what's up in Texas today?
2: Fantastic job.
1: Thank you.
2: Well, you were discussing earlier AI, artificial intelligence. Well, most people don't realize is AI is just a computer program subject to the bias of the programmer. You can program it to produce any answer you want, discriminate against any information that's in this huge database that it resources. And that is why they demand so much energy, because they have to keep this huge system in a climate-controlled environment. The temperature has to be relatively constant. That's the power drain on it.
1: Oh, yeah, and I've driven past one of the big facilities that is outside of Salt Lake City years ago, about 8 or 9 years ago. And it is in the middle of nowhere. It is fenced with gigantic barbed wire fencing, and it is massive. And when you get out of your car, even you're half a mile away from the actual buildings, you can hear the humming, and you know what's inside is sucking up a lot of energy and a lot of water. And that is the question. Yeah. But, you know, the reality is AI is not perfect. I use different versions to try and make sure I'm getting something that's not biased. You can use chat, or you can use whatever the Google, Gemini, I guess it is on Google. And I use Grok a lot because I find Grok to be fairly reliable. If I can find it, I will play you a clip from a guy who tried to quiz one of these AI agents, and the thing kept making mistakes. And on common things like spelling, he asked him how many E's were in the word seven. And the thing kept making mistakes. And so I will not have complete faith in it. You know, this is trust but verify. So I'm nervous.
2: Yeah.
1: Go ahead.
2: Yeah, that is a threat. My biggest fear is that AI will increasingly replace common sense.
1: Well, I hope not. We have precious little common sense at this point. And I do think common sense was the reason President Trump won the election, when he constantly talked about common sense in the last few weeks in the run-up to the election. I think that swayed a lot of people in the middle to come and support the idea that, hey, well, let's give this a shot, because the crazy we've seen for the past 4 years, that's not good. So, yeah, I hope we focus on common sense again.
2: Yeah, that was insane what happened after, and I'm going to say it, they stole the election. Now, I'm 100% certain.
1: We lived through it. We got to make sure it doesn't happen again, Chris. But thank you. Chris, before I let you go, what part of Texas are you in?
2: I'm in Conroe, Texas. It's north of Houston. I'm a retired geologist.
1: Well, Chris, let me ask you. You're there in Conroe, beautiful area, just north of Houston, Lake Conroe, great place, great golf there. But isn't there this city that's being constructed there that project of tiny houses with questionable residents in it. Has that project been put on hold?
2: You may be speaking of what's going on in Liberty County, the next county to the east, where Cleveland is. They have a huge illegal alien community. And I can't give you the names of the people funding it, but I've heard a little bit here and there about it. Glenn Beck did a special on this, but it is huge. It's big enough to where if they are allowed to participate in the elections, they can shift Liberty County.
1: Yeah, that is why we all have to be very vigilant about making certain that only people who are actual citizens in this country vote in the national and local elections. National, state, and local elections must be citizens only. In some parts of the world, it is falling down, and they're allowing school board elections. That's the gateway drug to letting the illegals in the country vote. Thank you, Chris. Stay vigilant and enjoy Texas, my friend. We appreciate you. And there he goes. It's crazy what's happening in that part of Texas in Liberty County. There's actually this gigantic, you would say subdivision, but it's actually a mini city. It's a city that's being built, and the people who are moving into these homes are being given the opportunity to get mortgages without having, let's just say, proper paperwork. And they're becoming landowners. It's a very scary proposition. So I'm nervous about that. This is not the Muslim enclave that's just outside of Dallas. That's a different problem altogether. This is an entire city area with people here who really don't have citizenship. It should be concerning. I know Chris has spent a lot of time talking about former CNN host Abilio Acosta, Jim Acosta. And I saw this clip yesterday, and I said, well, you know, this is my Friday on the Chris Plante Show. We have to have some fun. We have to have some fun with some of the former CNN hosts. And today we have an absolute ton of former CNN hosts, not actual ton. You know, just we're talking about audio tonnage. We have a ton of CNN hosts doing and saying dumb things. And the leadoff on this is Jim Acosta. Abilio Acosta was doing a book event, and he just can't get over Donald Trump. He can't get past his Trump derangement syndrome. He's reliving it. It's almost as if it's PTSD.
4: You know, there were a lot of these rallies that you attended, rallies at which those chants would take place. What was it like for you being in there? Did you ever feel unsafe? Did you ever feel like your life was in danger?
1: Yeah. Now, Acosta's at a book event. Everybody's wearing a coat and no ties, but they're wearing a nice clothing. It's a very proper event. And he's asked, did you ever feel unsafe at a Trump rally? The Trump people, the Trump fans that in the rallies I covered and attended, they may have yelled at CNN, but nobody ever threw anything at him or took a swing at him. They just mocked him. But Jim Acosta, Abilio, he felt threatened.
7: I mean, it was totally crazy. And, you know, what would happen is Trump would go into these events and there would be 10,000 people, 20,000 people, and he would whip everybody up into a frenzy. Not only against people like Hillary Clinton, but against us. I mean, yeah. He, before the term fake news and the enemy of the people, he called us the disgusting news media, the dishonest news media, liars, scum. And it would get so heated that we would have his supporters coming up to us in our press cage, as we lovingly called it, because they put bike racks around us to protect us.
1: No, the bike racks and the press area are always cordoned off in some way, shape, or form. The press had its spot at every candidate has a rally, and there's a section for press, and you get a credential and you go over there. There's no press jail. You can try and make it very dramatic, but you know, I guess you're very concerned.
7: They would call us traitor and everything else. And
1: well, you know, if you are not loyal to the country, I would say maybe that's true.
7: They would be screaming at us as we were racing off to our cars after the events were over. So, and all of that has stayed kind of baked into our politics ever since that time. And I guess that's the other part of this is how do we drain that poison out of our politics?
1: I know how. I know how we drain it out. CNN and MSNBC and ABC News, you could get rid of the people who were creating the fake news. I think that would be a really good way to do it. That's an excellent way to do it. So, Jim Acosta, you're part of the fix is removing you from the broadcast facility. And I think we're seeing that. We also saw the removal of Don Lemon. And Don Lemon, well, he's out there trying to be a helper, and he's sitting down with one Hunter Biden this week. Hunter Biden sitting down with Don the Lemon, as we like to call him, and Lemon is giving Hunter space to trash CNN's Jake Tapper, because Tapper's still inside the machine. He's been allowed to survive the purge, so he's inside, but, you know, Hunter cut loose on him.
5: Were you friends with Jake Tapper?
6: No. No, I knew Jake forever. I've known Jake for 25 years.
5: How'd you feel about the book?
6: I think that Jake is a complete and utter asshole. I think that he is a really poor journalist, and beyond that, I don't think he's a very decent human being. As a person, I don't like Jake.
1: So when you point one finger at Jake, there's three pointing right back at you. When you talk about all the things you think about Jake Tapper, it's interesting because you're probably an expert in those areas. But you know what? Why, Hunter? Why do you think these things?
6: Someone, when asked a question like that, like me, is supposed to say, is like, oh, well, you know, here's how I feel about it. I think he's full of f***ing shit. That's what I think.
5: You think Jake Tapper's full of
6: shit? I think he is the Brick Tamlin of his generation. Yeah. Yeah.
5: I know Jake. He's a former colleague.
6: But... Oh, I know. I know you do. Yeah. Yeah. Yeah. Yeah.
1: Listen to Don Lemon. Yeah. Yeah. Yeah. Yeah. Yeah. Someone's trashing Jake. He's still inside. I'm outside. We got to support the people who are making fun of him. I have no love for Jake Tapper, but I just find it funny. The Hunter Lemon Tapper hate fest continued.
6: I don't know what you think of Jake, but I do know this, is that what Jake espoused and has continued in the way that he has spoken about me, the way he has spoken about my mother, the way that he has spoken about my father, if the idea that I would tell you and be full of like everybody else usually is and say, well, you know, I'd like to respect Jake's long career in journalism and, you know, he's done good things before. You know what? I don't have to say that. I'm not running for anything. I'm not, you know, I'm certainly not running for class president, and I'm not running to be the most popular man on TV. And so that's the way I feel about Jake, because I have a real personal grievance with him.
1: He's got a real personal grievance. Perhaps this is going to be part of the Festivus airing of the grievances later this year with Hunter. Well, Don Lemon gave Hunter Biden the chance to send a direct message to Jake Tapper.
5: What would you say to him if you...
6: Oh, dude, I don't have to say... I'd say exactly what I just said. Yeah.
5: You said...
6: And I have. Jake, I do not like you. I don't like you at all, and I have a whole host of reasons why. And that's final. There you go. Looking directly into the camera.
1: Thank you for sharing, Hunter. I wonder if Jake Tapper has anything to say about this. We'll find out. And you can join us too. 888-630-9625. 888-630-9625. 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
9: WMAL traffic from the Hadid Carpet Cleaning Traffic Center. I'm Steve Hirshhorn. On this Friday, southbound 95, Virginia, pretty slow. Route 1 in Woodbridge across the Purple Heart Bridge to 123. Then you get a brief break, but you slow again after that from Dale Boulevard down to Quantico. Northbound 95 is still under speed from the Fairfax County Parkway up to the Franconia Springfield Parkway. Outer loop with the Beltway southbound after Braddock Road. Construction blocks the left lane. Now from GarageDoorRepair.com, the WMAL Weather Channel forecast.
10: Mostly sunny, pleasant today with a high of 85, becoming cloudy overnight, low 65.
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1: It is the Chris Plant Show. Mike Opelka in for my friend Chris Plant, celebrating our weekend kickoff here. And we were just playing you the clips of Hunter Biden trashing Jake Tapper on the Don Lemon podcast, which I have no idea if it's a success or not, but it's watched by a bunch of people in the media because Don Lemon says dumb things. And yesterday, Hunter Biden was saying dumb things to Don Lemon, who says dumb things. And then Katie Couric, on her podcast, told Jake Tapper that Hunter Biden was saying bad things about him, so Jake Tapper got the chance to fire back.
0: How big a factor was the Hunter stuff?
2: I think it was considerable. I think Hunter was driving the decision-making for the family in a way that people... He was almost like a chief of staff of the family.
0: Does that strike you as pretty bizarre?
2: It's bizarre because I think he is provably, demonstrably unethical, sleazy, and prone to horrible decisions. I mean,
0: tell me how you really feel.
1: Oh, Katie, you're so clever. Yeah, well, there's no disputing what Tapper said. I think that may be the most truthful thing he said, but he wasn't done with Hunter.
2: Look at the record. I mean, after his brother died, he cheated on his wife with his brother's widow and then got her addicted to crack. That's just one thing I could say. I mean, I don't have a lot of personal regard for him. And just based on having nothing to do with, I barely have ever met him. I've met him like once or twice. But I knew Bo. Bo was a great, upstanding guy.
0: I knew him too, really.
2: A real loss for the country too. Not just for his family, for the country. But Hunter is not that. And the idea of letting him drive the family car, as it were, is just really, really questionable.
1: I agree, but I think we need a UFC fight with Tapper versus Hunter live this weekend. It's Mike Opelka for Chris Plant on The Chris Plant Show.
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4: WMAL News at 10. Good morning. I'm John Matthews. The U.S. completed its 13th straight day of attacks on Iran.
7: Those attacks by U.S. forces over military targets in Iran began at about 2 a.m. local time. The strikes lasted for more than 2 hours. This was the 13th night in a row that the U.S. targeted military targets inside of Iran. It comes as President Trump is warning of something possibly much bigger on the horizon, telling Axios there could be a massive attack on Iran, that the president is close to a decision, but a decision has not been made yet.
4: Fox News' Steve Harrigan in Tel Aviv. At this hour, Montgomery County announcing a deal to buy White's Ferry.
15: Now, the ferry stopped carrying people and cars between Montgomery and Loudoun counties in 2020. That's when the owner of the ferry and the property owner on the Virginia side couldn't come to an agreement over landing rights. The parties involved have been trying for years to reach a deal to get the ferry running again. Loudoun County officials tell 7 News, quote, this is an important milestone toward improving regional connectivity. Working together on projects like this creates stronger local economies and better opportunities on both sides of the river.
4: 7 News' Adam Longo, it takes two to navigate. Loudoun County is still officially beached. Virginia's a senior U.S. senator is pushing numerous bills in Congress aimed at minimizing the harm of data centers in the Commonwealth.
18: There needs to be a federal minimum on data centers.
19: Senator Mark Warner says states and local jurisdictions should be able to set stricter standards.
18: But that federal minimum ought to include making sure these data centers don't add to the consumer's electric bill, either bring their own power, it ought to be clean power.
19: Thursday, President Trump announced more utilities, governors, and data center developers signed the Ratepayer Protection Pledge, which seeks to do that by
21: building your own electric plants.
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4: Two things we know about data centers in Loudoun County. First, they bring in the revenue, and when the power goes out, second, their backup generators bring in the noise.
22: Sounded like a helicopter hovering over Ashburn for hours on end and could be heard from miles away.
23: Supervisor Karan Sains leading an overwhelmingly supported plan this week to not only take a look at perhaps setting a limit on generator run times that could include mandated pauses during poor air quality days, but also bring fines if need be.
22: Civil penalties for violations if the generators are running past their approved time frame.
23: The supervisor also brought up a good neighbor idea that would have the data centers notify the county when emergency use periods would be necessary. Currently, that doesn't happen. happen unless the county reaches out to the centers. Scott Lynn on WMAL and WMAL.com.
4: A new report shows positive news concerning homicides in D.C., which are below levels that we haven't seen since 1990. The nonpartisan group Council on Criminal Justice found that crime, including homicides, will continue to decline and eventually level out to a point where we don't see much change. Monthly homicide rates for 2026 are all below what we saw nationally last year, a 41% decrease since 2019. The report's author downplays claims that manipulated crime data is at play, noting the city's progress is in line with what's been seen in other major U.S. cities. The Dow is up 51 points at this hour, NASDAQ down 254. Up next, traffic and weather.
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4: Steve Hirshhorn in the Hadid Carpet Cleaning Traffic Center.
14: Around the Beltway now on the outer loop, little under speed still from University Boulevard around to Connecticut Avenue. Get a brief break. You're slow again from after Old Georgetown Road to an accident that was on the outer loop just before River Road. Inner loop delays extend up from Georgetown Pike to River Road and continuing up toward the exit to go north on 270. 95 in Virginia southbound. Expect to find it slow from Route 1 in Woodbridge most of the way down to Quantico now and briefly in Stafford County, approaching the exit for Centerport Parkway. Now from GarageDoorRepair.com, the WMAL Weather Channel forecast.
16: For our Friday forecast is on track to be a beauty. Mostly sunny, 85 this afternoon. Tonight, mainly cloudy, 65. Some sun with clouds tomorrow, low 80s. And another dry day Sunday and sunny and warmer, 88. From the Weather Channel, I'm meteorologist Ray Stajigan, WMAL.
4: 76 degrees right now at Reagan National. 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
26: The United States never settles for second, and we don't under this administration. I can tell you that. You see that because we have the hottest country right now anywhere in the world. We live by the motto, America first. That's what's made us very strong, and we're leading China and all other countries by a lot.
1: Well, we are leading China at the moment, but they are putting on a full court press when it comes to AI data centers, and we need to be on the lookout for that. Just saying. And welcome to it, the Chris Plant Show. Michael Pelka, my name, in for Chris. Thanks for being here. As always, appreciate the opportunity to join you and try and cover everything happening in our world on this Friday when the second edition, second attempt at the DC Nerd Prom is going to happen. I know people in the media gristle when the Chris Plant Show may call the DC Correspondents Association dinner the Nerd Prom, but let's face it. It is. But the stars of the political media universe, with a few other people, a few other stars, will be there tonight as the awards are handed out, the journalistic awards are handed out, the president will preside, and Mr. Oz Perlman will dazzle the audience, and expect a whole lot of security.

0: police around here.
1: But isn't there concern that, you know, this slippery slope towards socialism inevitably ends up as full-blown communism? I mean,
2: no. I'm concerned about America turning into a communist country in, like, a year. That is, like, I think that is, I think that that's, I think it's very silly. I think. You just think about how impossible it has been to raise the minimum wage in America in 10, 15, 20 years. We can't even raise the minimum wage. Do Republicans really think that this stuff is going to happen? No, they don't. They're trying to scare people because they don't want us talking about the fact that we all have a right to health care in this country.
3: Which is a socialist communist belief, to have the government impose health care on everyone. Interesting. So she laughs, but you notice how she qualifies the statement. America's not going to become a communist country in a year. Not going to become a communist country in a year. She put a little qualifier in there. I think AOC is at the top of this position for a reason, that the Democrat Socialists are very well organized at this point, and they have decided that the typical Democrat candidates are no longer going to be in charge of the party, that the Gavin Newsoms of the world, the Pete Buttigiegs of the world, are no longer going to be the leaders. So the GOP calling out the communist move by the Democrats has AOC trying to laugh it off. Very interesting. John Fetterman's blasting her, especially because of her stance on Israel and saying that Israel's a genocidal state. And, Fetterman remains, which is kind of scary, the lone sensible voice inside the Democrat Party, it seems. Maybe there's another one out there, but I have not found them. Haven't located them at this point. It's certainly not the folks like AOC, and certainly not the members of the squad at all. We also have to play some of the craziness that happened with James Carville yesterday. And I know Carville is long past his sell date. If you look at, if James Carville had a pull-by date stamped on his neck, it was probably 20 years ago. And yeah, we give him credit for it's the economy, stupid, but the fact that he is still the go-to guy for many, many of the liberal media outlets to opine on where things stand. Remember, Carville told us in 2024, Carville told us in October of 2024 that Kamala Harris was going to destroy Donald Trump in the election. And it wasn't even close. But now he's still out there. And it was one of the weirdest things yesterday when I was going through the crazy list of podcasts from the left side of the Democratic Party. Carville does his podcast, and he's been sitting in this kind of recliner lately that looked like I questioned whether or not he was capable of moving around. Maybe he is no longer ambulatory. We haven't seen him walking around anywhere. He certainly hasn't been in a television studio at all. Perhaps James Carville is not healthy. I don't know. I don't wish anyone ill health, but I'm just curious. And then if you watch the Carville podcast, why wouldn't you? Why would you? We watch it so you don't have to. It appears he's in some kind of a coffin. He's got a backdrop. I know it's probably a headboard, but the way the fabric is tufted behind him, it looks as if he's being laid out to be buried. It's absolutely kooky. I know I'm not the only one who saw this. We'll get to that. I also need to talk about Elon Musk, who sat down with the editor from The Economist yesterday and was asked a whole lot of questions, and Elon Musk also delivering some incredible responses. And yesterday, the Trump administration did something I've been waiting for them to do for quite some time. Remember when the Supreme Court said, no, the tariffs are not legit? The Supreme Court struck down the previous tariffs that the president had levied against a lot of our trading partners. And I kept waiting. I said, this administration has to find a way to get the tariffs back in because it was leveling the playing field for us on the global trading market. Well, yesterday, there was an announcement that the Trump administration is slapping tariffs on a huge group, 60 countries. 60 countries were hit with tariffs effective at midnight. But it's the way that the administration got around the restrictions placed on it by the Supreme Court that I have to give them a tip of the hat. And I'll share it with you just around the corner. The tariff move made by the administration, absolutely spot on, genius stuff. Another reason I like this administration, they find a way to get through the blockades. We'll share that with you just around the corner. 888-630-9625 is the number. 888-630-9625. Isaac's on the phones. Be nice to him. It's Mike Opelka in for Chris Plant on The Chris Plant Show.
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3: It is the Chris Plant Show. Mike Opelka in for my friend Chris Plant. And I'm just scanning the markets during the break here, and I see that the oil markets, yesterday oil was floating around $100 a barrel, and today, right now as we speak, it's down to like $89 a barrel. So will gas prices be dropping precipitously as they rise quickly? I don't know. I doubt it. They always say it goes up like a rocket and down like a feather. Yeah, that's irritating. Can we do something about that? Can somebody look into that? It's just not right. I was mentioning that the administration yesterday did what I think is a genius move. The administration slapped some tariffs on 60 nations. 60 countries are getting hit with tariffs and tariffs that the Supreme Court had told them, you can't have those tariffs, little mister. As a matter of fact, you might have to refund them. Last night, Fox News reporting on the tariff, which, I think this is a great move. It's a way to get the tariffs in to make the playing field a little more level with us and some of our international partners. But how did the president get around the Supreme Court?
17: Peter, another topic. How's the president imposing new tariffs tonight if his tariffs were mostly struck down by the Supreme Court?
18: Imposing them creatively, Brett. White House officials are now using a provision that lets them punish countries that they believe are using forced labor. And so it's going to be 60 countries that import 99% of goods to this country, dealing with a new 10 to 12.5% tariff that goes into effect at midnight tonight, Brett.
17: Okay, we'll follow it. Peter, thank you.
3: Yeah, we will follow it. I think this is good. And if anybody questions it, if anybody on the left says, how dare you impose tariffs? Well, so you're for slavery? You're okay with a country that is forcing people to make things with slave labor cheaper and then sell them here? I think that's a good move. I think that's a really good move. And I'm surprised it didn't happen sooner. I'm sure they've been working on it quickly to get all this done. So 60 countries, 10 to 12% tariff on their goods. And anybody who grouses about it, I guess you're going to have to prove that you're not using slave labor. Huh. And any Democrat who's mad about it, then you're going to have to either say that they're not using slave labor, or you're going to have to say you're pro-slave labor, aren't you? That's kind of amazing. Well done, sir. Good job. And whoever came up with it, I'm not sure which member of the cabinet may have suggested it, but now it's in effect. Just around the corner, one of the biggest pet peeves I have is people who think it's important for us to either share what they're watching on their phones, especially on airplanes and in grocery stores, the speakerphone issue. And there was a very, very huge move by a major airline company yesterday that is saying, hey, we're going to make life a little bit better for you in the cabin. And I'm betting that every single one will do it, too. I'll share that with you. Plus, as I said, craziness from Carville. Great interview with Elon. It's Mike Opelka in for Chris Plant on The Chris Plant Show.
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2: WMAL News at 10:30. I'm John Matthews. President Trump going ahead with new double-digit tariffs on dozens of U.S. trading partners just as the clock runs out on stopgap levies he imposed after a stinging defeat at the Supreme Court. The new tariffs come as temporary 10% worldwide tariffs expired at midnight. The government's withdrawn subpoenas that would have compelled three New York Times reporters to testify about their sources for articles about President Trump's Qatari-gifted Air Force One jet. The withdrawals in U.S. District Court come at a time when the administration's vigorously going after news organizations whose reporting and coverage it doesn't like. At this hour, Montgomery County officials have announced a deal with the owners of the Maryland side of White's Ferry that could mean the service could soon set sail again. Leaders in Maryland and Virginia have spent years working to reopen the ferry. Still no deal with Loudoun, but officials say they're optimistic. Traffic and weather next.
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5: On this Friday, 95 southbound, pretty slow right now from Route 1 in Woodbridge across the Purple Heart Bridge to 123. And right after that, in a solid delay now from before Dale Boulevard most of the way down to Quantico. Brief break again. And you slow off and on through Stafford County from 610 down to just after the exit for Centerport Parkway. Northbound 95 looking pretty good. Beltway Interloop northbound very slow from Georgetown Pike across the American Legion Bridge to the 270 spur. Outer loop and delays Old Georgetown Road to River Road. Now from GarageDoorRepair.com, the WMAL Weather Channel forecast.
2: Mostly sunny, pleasant today with a high of 85. Right now it is 78 at Reagan National Airport. I'm John Matthews. 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
9: It is the Chris Plant Show. Happy Friday to you. Friday-luyah, as I like to say. Mike Opelka in for my friend Chris Plant. Yeah, we've got a lot of news to cover, a lot of updates on big issues. The President of the United States has basically told the Iranians, get ready. There's going to be a big response. And we are also letting people know in Iran that if they hit any ships that are trying to travel through the Strait of Hormuz or through the Red Sea, if any of your proxies, like the Houthis, attack ships that are trying to get through either the Red Sea or the Strait of Hormuz, any damage will be paid for using the Iranian funds that are currently being held by this administration, by this government. So I like that idea. Just as much as I like the idea of the president tariffing countries that use forced labor to make things that they import here, I think that's a good idea. That's a nice way to stop forced labor around the world. And who could have a problem with that? I'm not sure. Probably Democrats. Probably Democrats. And then I was mentioning quality of life issues. I think we're all interested in finding, you know, good quality of life issues to talk about, and we should support those companies and even administrations when they address quality of life issues. You agree? You disagree? You're welcome to weigh in at 888-630-9625, 888-630-9625. I mentioned the issue of people imposing their sound and or pictures, audio, when I'm on a plane, imposing theirs on me, meaning they're watching something on their phone or their laptop or their tablet, and they're not wearing headphones or earbuds. Well, United Airlines has said they will boot passengers who refuse to use headphones with their devices. I applaud you, United Airlines. I stand and applaud you. While I don't fly that often, I will consider flying any airline that will require all passengers use headphones on their personal devices. No exceptions. You want to put your earbuds in, or you just need to turn it up. I get upset when I see people walking around the grocery store and they're FaceTiming as they're grocery shopping. Seriously? You really need that? And the other one that's kind of a weird story that popped, there's kind of quality of life issue here, something I did not know about, dryer sheets in mailboxes. I did not know this. And I go out to get the mail every single day, and I've never seen a dryer sheet in my mailbox, but if you see one in yours, don't touch it. It's not because it's a prank. It's not because it's dangerous. Apparently, postal workers, and if there's a postal worker out there listening who will confirm this, I think the reporting is solid. If there's a postal worker out there who will confirm this, I would like to get confirmation on this. A dryer sheet tucked inside your mailbox is there to prevent stinging wasps from nesting. If you put like a Bounce or a Snuggle sheet inside your mailbox, it will deter those insects from setting up camp. Just a thought. I did not know this. The New York Post has the story. A postal worker that may be traveling with a box of dryer sheets. Confirm this, please, for us. Just a couple of quality of life issues that are out there. I mentioned James Carville earlier. It's time to have a little fun with James Carville. The raging Cajun, who always looks like he's from another planet to me, is out there spewing his anger again. And he's mad at young Democrats. Gee, what a surprise. He's almost the old Democrat yelling, "Get off the lawn of my party," these days. And he's doing it from this podcast where he's sitting or laying down at something that makes it look like he's in a coffin. If you've seen it, you know. Here's the first of the Carville crazy clips.
12: I don't know if we're not better off said, okay, we'll take that alternative ID, bring your gas bill or your light bill or something. Because for whatever reason, this polls at 75%.
9: Carville is trying to address the problem that Democrats have with the mandate for voter ID. And he said, look, this is a 75% issue. You got to do something about this. He's also quick to point out, you're not going to win this.
12: It's a very minor problem, but, you know, you got to admit it barely exists. And it's just, it doesn't make any sense. Having said that, we are not going to win the war against some kind of ID. It doesn't make any sense. It doesn't fix anything. But maybe you just go along with it and move to the next thing.
9: Well, it's interesting to see if Carville's saying, hey, just go ahead and just pass some kind of voter ID. We'll actually get that going. Maybe build a little momentum under it with a couple of Democrats voting on behalf of that. We will see. He continued the voter ID rant.
12: If every poll shows 75 or better say we should have some kind of an ID to vote, some say, I don't know what it is, but just quit fighting and go along with it and move to the next thing.
9: That's interesting. That's his surrender point is 75% on any issue. That's a really interesting question. I wonder if Carville will extend that to other issues like men and women's sports. I wonder if he looks at the numbers, because they're well over 75% on that issue. And I wonder, I don't have the numbers here in front of me, but if birthright citizenship were offered the same question, I'd like to see if that was over 75%, if then Carville would stand up for that as well. Really interesting. He just wants to get out of the way of this, I guess.
12: It's all a stupid argument, but maybe we could just come up with a simple thing and just say, okay, wait for this. Bye, thank you. Get the hell out of this argument.
9: Yeah, they painted themselves into a corner on it. If you've said that asking for voter ID is racist, it's going to be really hard for you to turn around and say, oh, no, I'm for that now. If you're saying that black people, married people can't get a voter ID, can't come up with the correct identification, you're going to have a hard time turning that around as well. He really was also mad at the Young Democrats. I found this part very interesting, because there is a fracture inside the Democrat Party between Young Democrats and old Democrats, and it's really apparent, and Carville is one of the people who seems to be getting mad at those youngsters.
12: I'm going to read something to you, and I'm going to tell you why this is typical. A progressive House candidate who served in a battleground district in Michigan as long Democratic Party officials once said black U.S. political leaders are a pillar of the capitalist and pluralist American establishment. Yeah, Jim Clyburn is part of that. Yeah, you're right. That's exactly who Martin Luther King was. Yeah, you're right. That's who John Lewis was.
9: I think Carville needs his pudding. I really think he needs his pudding at this point in the day. We'll see. His anger at the Young Democrats continues.
12: These people are paternalistic, and it's a bunch of overeducated little white turds who think they know more than other people know, and they know what's wrong, and they're going to go and then you got, they're talking about indicting Netanyahu. And that the problem is you have a candidate, a DSA candidate in New York saying we should be against interracial dating.
9: Can you imagine a DSA candidate against interracial dating? I wonder how he feels about interracial marriage. If we look at Kamala Harris's family, if we look at Don Lemon's family, I could go on, and Ilhan Omar's family. And isn't AOC's companion, maybe fiance, also considered to make them an interracial couple? Very interesting. James Carville, very mad at the Young Dems, and it continues.
12: These people, and these are to all my black friends and friend people like me, they think they know more than you do. They think their history is more glorious than your was. They think that Lenin was a more glorious human being than Martin Luther King or Frederick Douglass. That's what they really think. And if you don't you know that, you don't know your history.
9: Well, they don't know their history, James. And gee, how did that happen? How did it happen that the people who are the next wave within your party have no idea about history? Maybe it's because your education system is at fault. Maybe you should look in the mirror and realize the problem is the people who've been teaching these folks. Sometime back, I read the letter that Lenin got from his father asking him, "What happened to you? I raised you to be a capitalist, to work hard, not to take stuff from people." I'm paraphrasing the letter, but I should probably pull that out and read it again. There's one more, because this was just too much fun. Casket Carville raging again at the Young Democrats.
12: You should view these people with extreme, extreme skepticism, because they think they know what's better for you than you know what's better for you, and they think they know your history better than you know their history. This asshole don't know what he's talking about.
9: Well, there's a little surprise in there. James Carville stating what many of us have felt about the Democrats who tell us they want to tell us that we're wrong about everything and they know better than anyone else. It's going to be interesting to watch the disenfranchised Dems go at one another, which I think closer and closer we get to the midterms, it's going to be fun to watch. And there's a really interesting contrast if you want to look at the old Dem leadership and contrast it with the new Dem leadership. It's fascinating to see. If you look at, let's go with this little supercut from Joe Biden, Chuck Schumer in 2024. This is just 2 years ago. Joe Biden and Chuck Schumer, just 2 years ago, to Zohran Mamdani today.
13: Let me be clear. We reject the ICC's application for arrest warrants against Israeli leaders.
9: So Biden's against arresting people based on the international court's warrants. And the crowd cheered. Huh.
13: Whatever these warrants may imply, there is no equivalence between Israel and Hamas. And it's clear Israel wants to do all it can to ensure civilian protection. But let me be clear. Contrary to allegations against Israel made by the International Court of Justice, what's happening is not genocide.
9: So Biden, 2 years ago, was saying, not genocide, what Israel's doing. Not genocide at all. And then there's Chuck Schumer, who's kind of disappeared, hasn't he? Maybe the Democrat socialists have run him out of town.
14: As disappointing as the ICC's decision is, it comes as no surprise. Because for decades and decades, the ICC has shown it harbors deep biases against Israel. This decision, suggesting an equivalency between Israel and Hamas, is another glaring example of that bias against Israel. As I have said many times, there has never been, and there can never be any equivalence between Israel's right to defend itself against terror and Hamas's barbarity.
9: Benjamin. So you have the two elder statesmen of the Democrat Party, one no longer in power, the other one appears to have his power being taken away from him as Chuck Schumer looks like he's being led out behind the shed like an aging dog might have been taken up behind the shed at one point. And then there's Mamdani, who appears to be the face now of the Democrat Party.
15: Benjamin Netanyahu is a war criminal, the architect of a horrific genocide against the Palestinian people. I agree with the ICC that Benjamin Netanyahu should be arrested and tried for his crimes.
9: In 2 years, it changed dramatically. In just two years, it flipped. And Carville is trying to put the warning out there right now. I don't know if it's going to save the old guard. I don't think it will. I need to take a call or two here. 888-630-9625. It's Mike Opelka in for Chris Plant. Let me grab Mike in Connecticut. Hello, Mike. Welcome to the Chris Plant Show. You are the fact checker on the show today?
16: I am your fact checker, sir. I am a 30-year employee of the U.S. Postal Service, and if anybody else is listening, I'm on my break right now. So, but I can't, you know, you got to put those out there. I can confirm about the dryer sheets. It's a tactic that I was taught when I first started years ago. They said, you know, the best way to prevent bees, but it doesn't just prevent the bees. It prevents all kinds of, like, spiders and all kinds of other creepy crawlies from getting into the mailboxes.
9: Would it help you if the rest of us would just put a dryer sheet in our mailboxes and save you some money?
16: Yeah, it would definitely make things a little less expensive in that department because, you know, if we're doing it, we're doing it of our own volition. But I tell people all the time, go to the dollar store. You can get, you know, a small box of dryer sheets for, well, less than what you would at the grocery store anyway.
9: Sure.
16: And just stick one in your box. And it usually works pretty good.
9: Very good. Thank you, Mike. Appreciate you listening, and thank you for doing this on your break for anyone who's listening as well. I got to take a break myself. When we come back, we'll try and get to another couple of calls and more madness from Democrats. It's Mike Opelka in for Chris Plant on The Chris Plant Show.
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9: It is the Chris Plant Show. I'm Mike Opelka in for my buddy Chris Plant, who is on the listener cruise as we speak. And I didn't see any pictures. He didn't send me any pictures. He just sent me a hello. So I sent him hello back from all of you as well. Trying to get to everything today. It's just there's so much going on. And so many of you are reaching out as well. 888-630-9625. Let's check in with Rob in Maryland. Hello, Rob. You have a message you would like to deliver to one Senate Majority Leader?
43: Yeah, I think if I was El Presidente, I would have called him yesterday and said, what is it going to take for you to get this thing done now? Do you want to take all the other little things out about the men and women's locker rooms and all that? We need this Save America Act. It has that title for a reason. I mean, it's even more important in my thinking than this Iran thing right now. Because if we cannot secure a regular voting system in this country at this point in time, we're finished. We're done as a society. We're finished. Period. And Pocahontas yesterday, of course, oh, we have those laws. These people sidestep everything. It makes me want to puke.
9: Well, I'm with you on that, especially when you do the comparison to, you know, every time there's some sort of shooting in this country, the Democrats say we have to write more laws on gun ownership when there are more than 5,000 laws currently on the books all across the country. Maybe if you enforced the ones you have, you wouldn't have a problem. But election integrity and making sure that it's only citizens who vote, it's a great concept. But if we don't have a law that's enforceable, we need one. And I think this would be a good one. I don't know how many times the president has communicated that to John Thune. I'm pretty sure there have been conversations. But Thune just seems to be, what's the word, recalcitrant? He's just not playing with the administration. And I know there's a lot of talk about a primary challenge to John Thune. Scott Pressler is discussing that. We will keep an eye on that. It's Mike Opelka in for Chris Plant on The Chris Plant Show.

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2: WMAL News at 11. Good morning, everyone. I'm John Matthews. Breaking this hour, a judge has denied bond for the charter bus driver charged in the deadly I-95 crash in Stafford County that killed five people and injured at least 44 others back in May. 48-year-old Jing Dong had been granted bond earlier this week in circuit court on three of the counts against him. But a judge in the second court denied bond on two other counts, saying Dong is a flight risk. We'll have more on this as we go through the day. A deal is done, at least on the Maryland side, to start progress for restoring White's Ferry service between Montgomery and Loudoun counties for the first time since 2020.
3: This was 6 years in the making.
4: Ferry owner Chuck Kuhn, and for $1.5 million, Montgomery County and Executive Mark Elrich are doing their part.
3: This includes approximately 2.5 acres of riverfront land, a store, a ferry ramp, a boat launch, storage buildings, and other structures and improvements on this land.
4: Elrich said Loudoun County still needs to secure the landing on the Virginia side, but when the vessel is back, Poolsville can expect a boost. Studies have shown the ferry commuter impact is worth between $9 and $13 million to the Maryland side. Scotland on WMAL and WMAL.com.
2: The U.S. is continuing its bombardment of Iran.
5: This is the 13th night in a row. Those attacks by the U.S. began just after 2 a.m. local time. They lasted for more than 2 hours, and it comes as President Trump is warning that something much bigger could be ahead. He told Axios he's considering a massive attack on Iran. He said he's close to making a decision. No decision yet, but one thing the president continues to stress, and that's Iran will never have a nuclear weapon. The president also saying he will hold Iran directly responsible for the actions of the Houthis in Yemen. They attacked two Saudi tankers this week. Those attacks with missiles and with drones, letting one Saudi tanker afire.
2: Fox News' Steve Harrigan in Tel Aviv. SpaceX is preparing to carry out another crucial test flight this evening.
6: SpaceX will attempt to launch its giant Starship rocket on its 13th test flight Friday evening, with a 90-minute launch window opening at 5:45 Central Time at the company's Starbase facility in South Texas. SpaceX's ability to work out bugs from previous flights is crucial for NASA, which wants to use Starship as a lunar lander for returning humans to the moon. The Artemis 3 mission is scheduled to test lunar landers made by SpaceX and Blue Origin in low Earth orbit next year. Artemis 3 commander Randy Bresnik says he and his crew are up to the challenge. In Atlanta, Jonathan Seri, Fox News.
2: The SNAP program is meant to help the needy, but a Maryland state audit finds millions have been going to the wrong people.
7: The audit found Maryland makes too many mistakes doling out federal dollars, like the benefits given to nearly 1,900 people behind bars, and the money that went to a $2 million lottery winner.
8: People are just sick of this. We want Maryland government to be good stewards of our tax money, and people are feeling like they've been defrauded because we keep failing audit after audit.
7: State Delegate Matt Morgan told Fox 4 45, Maryland's error rate is one of the highest in the nation.
8: Nobody runs their house this poorly.
7: The feds are demanding Maryland repay $28 million. Dick Iuliano, WMAL and WMAL.com.
2: The Dow's up 140 points. The NASDAQ is down 80. Traffic and weather next.
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2: Steve Hirshhorn in the Hadid Carpet Cleaning Traffic Center.
13: Around the Beltway now on the inner loop southbound 95 and 495 in Maryland after Route 50 before Route 202. The accident there blocks the left lane and delays down from Route 450. Outer loop northbound after Pennsylvania Avenue. Two right lanes remain closed with an accident there, and that's causing delays northbound on the Beltway from Allentown Road. After that, the outer loop slows from Colesville Road around to Georgia Avenue. Not too bad. Inner loop is very heavy from Georgetown Pike across the Legion Bridge up to River Road into Montgomery County. Now from GarageDoorRepair.com, the WMAL Weather Channel forecast.
14: Good push of dry weather continuing, and I think it will continue right through the weekend. 85 and sunny this afternoon. Tonight becoming cloudy, 65. Saturday, partly sunny. Weekend kicks off in the low 80s. Now by Sunday, sunshine's back and warmer temperatures, 88. From the Weather Channel, Ray Stajicom, WMAL.
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15: Explosive diarrhea is a metaphor for the Trump administration.
16: Yes, that's true.
15: Right now.
16: Yes.
15: Because everything is going wrong. Mm-hmm. I cannot pick up the New York Times and not read, he's cutting back on this. I need this. He doesn't want us to have it. I wish I had it in front of me.
16: Yeah.
15: I mean, everything that is right for the world, he's doing the opposite.
17: I don't think you understand the meaning of the word opposite, ironically named Joy Behar. But that could be me. It is the Chris Plant Show. Michael Pelka in for my friend Chris Plant. Happy Friday. Friday-luiah to you. Oh, I know when I hear the mellifluous tones of Joy Behar, it's going to be something awful and just something riddled with TDS. She may have the biggest case of TDS of anyone on the planet. She just can't see any good in Donald John Trump. But at least they're not cutting back on the budget. Oh, wait, on The View? Yeah, ABC News cutting back on the budget on The View. I wonder if that means Sonny Hostin will be let go. Huh, wouldn't that be interesting to see? Just curious to see what's going to happen in the wake of Sonny Hostin's son being arrested for criminal trespass along some railroad tracks, and she tried to talk his way out of it with the authorities by telling them that she's a federal prosecutor. That was the first thing she said. Tell them your mother is a federal prosecutor. He had it on speakerphone, like he was in the grocery store, I guess. And then she corrected herself and said, former federal prosecutor. I just wonder if Sonny Hostin has been a big enough problem yet for ABC News. Because The View, being an opinion show, is sitting there in the ABC News barn, as it were. We will see. But the story is they're cutting budgets everywhere. I don't think Whoopi's salary took a hit. Pretty sure she didn't take any cut to her personal budget. We will see. We have also been talking about several big topics today. The president mulling a serious increase in the attack.

0: was called the what was called down ballot voting matters on your school boards, your local politicians.
1: You're so right. There is so much that is driven by local action on school boards, city councils, mayor's races, as well as gubernatorial races. I'm just fascinated by the... Go ahead.
0: School boards also.
1: Yeah, that was one of the first things. That I will tell you, the change in school boards in Virginia and in parts of the outside of Philadelphia suburban regions in Bucks County were the big change in 2016 and again in 2024. I'm just still kind of amazed that you voted for Donald Trump three times, but you also vote down ballot for a lot of Democrats, and yet are you thinking, let me ask you this question real quickly, are you thinking that there may be a chance that a new party forms that has both Democrats and Republicans, a true independent party can form in this country, or do you think the two parties have too much control to let that happen?
0: This is what I'm trying to say. It doesn't matter, because you can be a responsible, informed voter if you're an independent, a Republican, a conservative, just by finding out what you can do and who you can support. And I don't mean having three or four different people for a choice. I mean you choose one person, and I will give you the perfect example. 4 years ago, I met the person that I had to write in to be county executive for Prince George's County, because I had a nice conversation with her, and she believed around the pandemic and everything that the person running for county executive at the time believed in the mask mandate on 2 years olds and above, and I didn't.
1: And well, Sharon, do you feel like those kind of write-in votes, there are some people that say if you're not voting for a candidate who's on the ballot, you're basically throwing your vote away. Did you feel like that at all?
0: Yes. That's why you got to, I want a choice. On those positions that only when you get your ballot, only show one person, that's what bothers me.
1: Okay, I get it. Yeah, you want a choice. Let me ask you one last question here, Sharon. If the 2028 Democrat primary were held today, you as a lifelong Democrat, who do you think you would be voting for?
0: I don't see any... In the primary, I don't see anybody I would vote for primarily.
1: Okay.
0: But, J.D. Vance, Rubio... Is it Rubio? Anybody that gives me a choice on that ballot. And the other thing is, being from New York, you had to vote once every 4 years, because on Election Day we had 4 years of worth of elections. If you didn't vote in the four years prior to when you decide you're going to go vote, you had to re-register. Do you understand what I'm saying?
1: I do. You're on my team. I'm one of the people who wants us to just immediately wipe out all voter registration and start from zero, because there's just too much wrong internally with all the voter registrations in this country in every state. I think we zero base it and we go from scratch and we build the new voter base where we know everybody that's on those rolls is legit, alive, and should be voting. It's great. You know, Sharon, it's been a pleasure talking to you. Thank you for having a brain and sharing your opinion. You're doing a good job.
0: Okay, thank you very much. I appreciate it, Mike. Take care and enjoy. I've been listening to WMAL since the 200th anniversary of this country.
1: Wow! God bless. Thank you so much, Sharon. Well done. A lifelong New Yorker Democrat voted for Donald Trump three times. And yet she'll vote for Democrats, but she wants choices. I think there is something to be said for the wisdom of this woman. She's sharing the feelings that a lot of people echo. Boy, that's kind of refreshing to get that kind of perspective from people. And again, this is the dialogue that wouldn't happen on a left-leaning show. You would not welcome the opposing party voter. All right, I got to take a break. I have a crazy story about a former CNN anchor that just popped today. Remember the name Brooke Baldwin? This one kind of threw me for a loop. I'll share it with you just around the corner. And this Elon Musk interview is absolutely crazy. We will get to it. It's Mike Opelka in for Chris Plant on The Chris Plant Show.
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1: It is the Chris Plant Show. Mike Opelka in for my friend Chris Plant. I don't know the exact years when Chris worked at CNN. I know he's talked about his time at CNN when he worked covering the Pentagon from inside the Pentagon. I wonder if he ever crossed paths with former CNN anchor Brooke Baldwin. I wonder. I'm going to have to ask him. Maybe you guys will ask him when he returns. But the former CNN actor who was fired by CNN in 2021, even though she told everybody she was leaving. She told people on her show, she had an afternoon news program. She told everybody, I'm leaving the network on my own. But then a few months later, it came out that she was fired. But she told everybody when she started her show the following.
15: Hi there, and thank you so much for being with me. I'm Brooke Baldwin, and you're watching CNN. And before we get going, I want to start with some personal news. I will be leaving CNN in April. Let me back up.
1: Now, she backed up, told a long story. She started there as a freelancer in 2008, lasted till 2021. That's a pretty good run. But she told everybody she was walking away. It sounded like she was out looking to find maybe another gig. It turns out they fired her. And I had completely forgotten about her until today when a story popped that Brooke Baldwin is now telling everybody at 47 years old that she's just having a lot of fun, having a lot of sex, and that she's pretty darn good at it. I don't know if I needed this information. Really didn't know if I needed this information. But I wonder about the four men who she has had sexual congress with in the course of a month. I wonder how they feel about all that coming forward as she's posting this. Four guys, 1 month, she's talking about him, telling people, one guy who used to run a country, another one who literally flew into town just to take me to dinner, one guy who's just hot, and the other guy which she didn't describe, so he's probably not the hottest guy of all. I just find it so weird that you think we need to know. You used to be an anchor on what used to be a news network. And now you're 47 years old and telling everybody it's okay to be, I guess, free and easy in this world. Somebody's saying good for you. Somebody's saying just be quiet. I don't get it. I really don't get it. She was at one point, Brooke Baldwin, before she was an anchor, she did the Hollywood Minute every afternoon during a show anchored by a guy named Rick Sanchez. And Sanchez made some really idiotic comments just before she came on the air one day, and the network fired him immediately. She took over the spot and never looked back. Kept it for years and years and years. I think she was in that spot for almost a decade. Sanchez said something really horrible and ignorant, got fired in the commercial break, and she never relinquished the spot until 2021. Just a kind of a weird media update I had to share with you. Just around the corner, I want to get into this interview that Elon Musk had, an in-depth interview with Elon Musk with the editor of The Economist. Elon delivers some pretty blunt advice and pretty blunt opinions. That's next on The Chris Plant Show.
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18: WMAL News at 11:30. I'm Heather Curtis. Breaking this hour, a judge has denied bond for the charter bus driver charged in the deadly I-95 crash in Stafford County that killed five people and injured at least 44 others back in May. 48-year-old Jing Dong had been granted bond earlier this week in circuit court on three of the counts against him. But the judge in general district court denied bond on two other counts, saying Dong is a flight risk. Also breaking this hour, the U.S. reaches a measles milestone. The number of recorded cases has hit a 35-year high. The CDC logged more than 2,318 cases as of yesterday, surpassing the record 2,289 cases recorded in all of last year. 2026 has become the U.S.'s worst year for measles since 1991. Traffic and weather next.
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21: On the inner loop of the Beltway, leaving Virginia, heading into Montgomery County, very slow right now from just after the toll road across the Legion Bridge toward the exit to go north on 270, northbound on the 270 spur. The outer loop in delays now that begin just before Old Georgetown Road down to River Road, where there was a work zone along the right-hand side of the roadway. 95 in Virginia, southbound is slowing most of the way down now from Woodbridge into Stafford County, off and on through Stafford County, and then from Fredericksburg into Spotsylvania County. Now from GarageDoorRepair.com, the WMAL Weather Channel forecast.
18: Today, mostly sunny with highs in the mid-80s. Tonight, becoming cloudy with lows in the mid-60s. Right now, 81 at Reagan National. I'm Heather Curtis on WMAL.
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1: 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Mike Opelka with you, kicking off our weekend. Happy Friday, Friday-luyah to you. I will get to the Elon Musk interview with the editor from The Economist, but I saw the story yesterday, and Senator Eric Schmidt released a memo that was discovered, a memo that was part of the, really, the Biden lame duck era, the transition between the November election in 2024 and President Trump's swearing in January of 2025. And it's kind of astounding because it shows you just how disloyal to this country the Democrats are. Senator Schmidt posting this briefing memo that was from the senior advisors. That sounds like a very vague group of individuals. I'm wondering if Valerie Jarrett was part of it. I'm just putting that out there. But the senior advisors sent a memorandum to the president regarding temporary protected status. And while the date on the memo says January 2, 2024, we believe it was misdated. It's really 2025, so early January 2025. And the statement of the purpose of this memo is to give them background on the temporary protected status programs and, quote, to expand TPS before you, in all caps, you, the word you, in all caps, and boldface type, leave office. So this is to the president to say, listen, we need you to extend temporary protected status to all these people. Because let's face it, President Trump had campaigned on, hey, you know, we got a lot of people in this country that shouldn't be here, and they're gaming the system. They're milking our system. They're taking advantage of America, American taxpayers. We got to get these people out of here, especially those who are working this temporary protected status. The memo goes on to say that this is status that allows people to, quote, remain and work legally in the United States. So if you move it, if you extend it, they'll be able to stay here. They'll be able to continue on. And during the rest of the memo here, it openly discusses rushing TPS extensions and redesignations, reclassifications, if you will, before January 20th to specifically shield people from Trump's planned mass deportations. That's their actual words. This is a deliberate plan in the actions that they talked about during the previous administrations as well as this administration. They talked about 16 grants of TPS that were in place covering 1.2 million people. 10 of them were in place when Biden took office and his administration designated nationals from 7 countries as eligible: Afghanistan, Cameroon, Ethiopia, Burma, Lebanon, Ukraine, Venezuela. The council stresses your administration extended TPS for Haiti several times. It's an astounding reveal of what they were trying to do to prevent President Trump from living up to a campaign promise. Schmidt explained briefly the TPS scam.
9: TPS was created for emergencies. Democrats turned it into a one-way racket towards permanent mass migration. Here's how the racket works. An emergency creates temporary status. Then the emergency passes, but the status stays. The deadline arrives, but Washington extends it. The voters demand enforcement, but Democrats refuse. Every click moves towards permanence. None moves back towards the law. That is the TPS racket.
1: And those people are not vetted the same way because, you know, it's an emergency. We have to give them temporary status to allow them here. And no one ever leaves. No one ever leaves. And now you see that the machine, the swamp inside Washington, D.C., was working to prevent Donald Trump to living up to the promises he made to the people who elected him. It really needs some attention. All right, I promise you this this interesting interview. Elon Musk sat down with the editor of The Economist, and she was asking him some really interesting questions. I'm a big Elon Musk fan. I'm not a fan of electric cars. I am a fan of people who are innovators, fan of people who are inventors and believe in America as Elon Musk does. But some of this was really interesting to me because Elon Musk has been loathed by so many on the left, and he doesn't let him. He doesn't let his life, his world, get affected by it. Cut number 15, please, Michael.
2: Some people do loathe you.
5: Yes, some people do.
2: But do you understand why? Do you think what you're doing is helpful for Western democracy?
5: Maybe some people do loathe me. That's probably true. I don't care. But the fact that, as you pointed out, a quarter billion people follow me is that I think a lot more people actually like me than don't. And I think a lot more people hate you and the media more than you realize.
1: I do enjoy it when people tell the media, hey, do you realize that there's a whole bunch of people out there that just don't like you guys because they don't trust you? Elon continued with The Economist editor talking about how the media is loathed.
5: Do you realize the media is despised? Do you realize that journalists, the view of journalists is like, a favorable view of journalists is like 15%.
2: Yeah, I do know that. In the United States.
5: So the shoe is on the other foot. They hate you. They hate you far more than they hate me.
2: I think there is certainly a loss of trust in journalism. I think in part, there have been mistakes by journalists and journalism. I totally acknowledge that. But I also think that the kind of polarized environment, particularly on social media, fostered by the kinds of things you are pushing on X, actually helps this, makes it worse.
5: I don't think so. I think you're the problem, the media.
1: I do enjoy the fact that this editor of The Economist tries to throw it back to Elon and says, you know, we're hated, but it's because of what you're doing on Twitter X. It's because of social media, really. Really, it's not to do with the fact that journalism is no longer as respected as it was, say, 30, 40 years ago. The conversation continued about who's loathed more.
5: And speaking of loathing, you're loathed far more than I am. And you don't seem to even realize that.
2: I think very few people know who I am relative to you, so I don't think I play in the same game.
5: The media collectively. I mean, you're hated. Do you even know that? You probably don't.
2: I like to think that I'm aware of my own personal shortcomings and The Economist's shortcomings and our worldview shortcomings.
5: Yeah.
1: I don't think you are as aware as you believe you are, madam. It was interesting because the editor of The Economist, Beddoes, I believe is her name, they were discussing classical liberals. Now, here in America, liberals are just people who've been infected with this woke mind virus. A classical liberal is actually closer to what we call a conservative in this country. And she thought Elon was a classic liberal.
2: I have long thought that you were a classical liberal, but when I read what you post, classical liberal, J.S. Mill, limited government, individual freedom.
5: Yeah, I agree with that.
2: But when I read what you post on your feed, I sometimes wonder whether you really do believe in that.
5: I literally said, look, I believe in safe cities, secure borders, and sensible spending.
1: What a stunning and awful thing to admit to, Elon. Safe cities, secure borders, and sensible spending. Oh, how shocking is that? Elon talked more about safe cities and how they won't be safe if we get rid of prisons, etc.
5: We failed to incarcerate repeat violent offenders. And that's, you know, the classic sort of Soros DA or judges that fail to incarcerate repeat violent offenders. And if somebody gets arrested 50 times, literally, for violent crimes, and eventually they're going to kill somebody. So you either incarcerate them or people will die.
1: Simple thinking. You lock people up, but they can't kill people. That's a good thing. And he did bring up Soros-backed DAs, which I think are a big problem, and they're still in several big cities around the country. The conversation between Elon Musk and the editor of The Economist also stepped into the issue of guns, because let's face it, when you've got the British Economist editor who's talking about guns, it's like talking to Piers Morgan. They're always going to see our Second Amendment as a problem.
2: I think the prevalence of guns has quite a lot to do with it, too. I mean, this is a much more dangerous country. Murder rates are much higher, in large part because there are so many guns.
5: Well, let me give you an interesting number. There are more people that die in Europe from heat deaths than people that die from gun deaths in America. Why aren't you writing an article about air conditioning?
1: I love that stat. That's one of the greatest stats that came out of this summer when the Europeans were all screaming at us because they had a heat wave and people were dying everywhere because they won't put air conditioning in due to the environmental whack jobs. This continued and the discussion drifted into far right, Hillary, Obama, radicals.
2: You support not just the populist right, but the far right. In fact, very fringe parties in some countries.
5: No, I support the normal people.
2: Okay.
5: What do you call the far right, falsely?
2: You think as the normal person. Okay.
5: Yes. Literally, you could go back 10 or 15 years, and these policies were completely normal. In fact, one of the tricks I think is funny. What I think is quite funny is to like take a speech from Obama and Hillary, and then go to someone and say, who's sort of, you know, on the sort of what I call the lunatic left, and say, what do you think of the speech by Trump? I'm like, oh wow, he's the worst person ever. Actually, that was a speech by Obama, or actually, that was a speech by Hillary.
1: It's true. And if you just give them the text, these people think, and you could throw Chuck Schumer in there. We played the clips here with Hillary and Obama and Schumer and Pelosi, all demanding that we tighten our borders. We don't allow people to be hired who are not here legally on job sites. That's a great point. Very good point. The conversation continued and drifted into whether or not Elon Musk is anti-Islam.
2: Are you anti-Muslim?
5: I'm against having if people are coming to a country with antithetical views, I am against that.
1: Yeah, I'm against it too. One of the words that we keep reminding people is necessary for this country or any country to survive is to demand people assimilate and not assassinate a culture. And it feels like, to me, that the radicals on the Muslim side of things don't want to assimilate. They want to assassinate our culture. Elon addressed more regarding the some of the craziness coming up from some of the weird side of the Muslim immigrants.
5: I'm against rape and murder. I'm against the imposition of rules and laws that are contrary to what we've come to accept in the West. And I think it's a crying shame that the sort of traditional media, like you, don't recognize this.
1: Yeah, they really don't. What's happened in Europe is, I think, beyond saving. If you look at what's happened in the UK with the population, and then Sweden's at risk as well, you've got several nations where they may not be able to reverse what's coming because the immigrant population has repopulated beyond the resident population, and they will be voted out very soon. It is something we should be mindful of here. We always wonder about Elon Musk and his old buddy Donald Trump. Is there still a bromance there? And what kind of rating does Elon Musk give to the Trump administration?
2: Are you disappointed by this administration?
5: No, I think this administration, on balance, is excellent. No administration is perfect, but it's vastly better than the alternative.
1: Yeah, when you think about it. Really, when you think about it. This week, it was 2 years ago this week, Joe Biden stepped aside in the 2024 race and then shortly after gave Kamala Harris 107 days. And but for those 107 days, God knows where we would have been if Donald Trump had not gotten reelected. Really kind of interesting. All right. 888-630-9625, 888-630-9625. Those were my highlights of the Elon Musk interview. When we get back, a couple final thoughts, and I believe we have a caller who wants to explain how Oz Perlman does the crazy mentalist tricks. Are we allowed to give up the secrets? Maybe. We'll get into it just around the corner. It's Opelka in for Plant on The Chris Plant Show.
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1: It is the Chris Plant Show. Mike Opelka in for my friend Chris Plant. Lightning round on the phones. If you're online, we're going to try and make sure we get to as many as we can in the brief time we have remaining. So please have your presentation ready to rock and roll. It's been my honor, my pleasure, my absolute joy to be here with you since last Friday. I'll be back whenever Chris needs me. And I want to thank Michael Piercy for making life easy, and Isaac on the phones today, and all of you listening. It's just been a blast. It's been a stone gas. All right, let's jump on the phones. I said the White House Correspondents' Dinner 2.0 is tonight. Tonight, they're redoing this. They get the do-over. If you have tickets for April 25th, it's like a rainout. I think they'll be accepted. Andrew is in D.C. Andrew, are you going to the dinner tonight?
22: No, but I've been many times. I was a journalist at NBC and the Voice of America in the 80s.
1: Very cool.
22: So I know what the vibe is, as they say. But let me tell you, I've also, ever since I was a boy, I did magic and mentalism.
1: Really?
22: So, yes. So I can share with you an example. Let's see. Think of my word, the Gettysburg Address, Mike.
1: Okay.
22: Yeah, you got it?
1: Yeah.
22: The first word that came to your mind, right?
1: Yeah, yeah.
22: Okay. Now mix up all the letters in the word. Mix them up. Stop. Think of one letter. See it large in a big screen. I'm sensing, yeah, you see an R. Is that correct?
1: I got to tell you, I'm absolutely stunned, but you're absolutely right. I wrote down the word score, and I circled the word, the letter R.
22: This is it. Yes. Four score. Yes, you got it. Well, since I got it right, I'm not going to tell you how I did it.
1: But you're like, are you like the stunt Oz Perlman? You're ready to go in case he gets sick, in case he gets a bad salad? That's wild.
22: That's right.
1: That's great. Well, I appreciate that, Andrew, and I thank you for not outing the method. But yeah, I absolutely didn't. I've never talked to you before. Okay, now, are you into telekinesis?
22: What is that?
1: I
22: am.
1: Okay, raise my hand. If you're into telekinesis, raise my hand. And my left hand goes up. Thank you, Andrew. Very well done. Do we have time to get Christy in Southern Maryland? And Christy, if you could do it real quickly, you're on.
23: Yes, Michael, good morning. Good show. I just want to suggest that if the Save America Act fails in the Senate again, the federal government should create an app for our phones that allows us to go to our name in the Board of Elections and flag our name so that the people running the elections see a red bar that says ID required. We can then control our own vote.
1: That's really interesting. Put it in the hands of the people. What a great thought. The founders kind of had an idea like that, too. Thank you, Christy. Have a great weekend, everybody. Spend time with family and friends. Enjoy every sandwich. Until next time, testudo, my friends. Testudo.
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2: WMAL News at noon. I'm Heather Curtis. He may have thought he was clear to go home, but the bus driver in May's deadly crash that killed five people in Stafford County will remain behind bars.
3: A judge has denied bond for the charter bus driver charged in the deadly I-95 crash in Stafford County that killed five people and injured at least 40 others back in May. 48-year-old Jing Dong had been granted bond earlier this week in circuit court on three of the counts against him, but the judge in general district court denied bond on two other counts, saying Dong is a flight risk. Outside the court, Dong's attorney argued the legal standard for denying bond to his client was not met, saying, quote, he's not a danger to himself, he's not a danger to the community, it's an accident. He's not a risk of flight. 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
2: A 16-year-old pleads guilty to all 55 counts filed against him in connection with a deadly mass shooting at Georgia's Appalachee High School in 2024. Colt Gray entered the plea today without having reached a deal with prosecutors. He had previously pleaded not guilty to charges in the 2024 shooting that killed two students and two teachers and wounded several others. His trial had been scheduled to start in mid-October. Because he pleaded guilty to murder, Gray faces a minimum sentence of life in prison. The judge must decide whether he should be eligible for parole. With $1.5 million out of Montgomery County's pocket, half of the White's Ferry restoration puzzle is on the way to being solved.
4: We now have the White's Ferry property, the boats, other assets. We can move forward with making the necessary repairs and improvements to the ferry while we support Loudoun County's effort to secure the ferry landing.
5: County Executive Mark Elrich announcing the purchase, but there's work to be done on the Virginia side to bring back the ferry, which has been dormant since December 2020. Aside from the travel time improvement, the economic impact will be noted.
4: There are a lot of businesses that really suffered because of the loss of traffic of people either coming or going to the other side of the river. And to bring that traffic back here again is going to help reinvigorate the businesses and pools.
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7: I don't know how they're going to win, but they're going to win. 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
14: On this Friday on 95, southbound of Virginia, pretty slow as you make your way down from Route 1 in Woodbridge to 123. Then you slow again from Dale Boulevard down to Quantico and into Stafford County, off and on from 630 Courthouse Road down to Centerport Parkway. It's also very slow on 95 southbound, leaving Stafford County, heading through Fredericksburg almost all the way down to exit 126 for Route 1 and 17 Spotsylvania. Inner loop at the Beltway, northbound, still very slow from Georgetown Pike across the Legion Bridge into Montgomery County. Now from GarageDoorRepair.com, the WMAL Weather Channel forecast.
15: Good push of dry weather continuing, and I think it will continue right through the weekend. 85 and sunny this afternoon. Tonight becoming cloudy, 65. Saturday, partly sunny. Weekend kicks off in the low 80s. Now by Sunday, sunshine's back and warmer temperatures, 88. From the Weather Channel, Ray Stajicom, WMAL.
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17: 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That's the way to join us today, from coast to coast, from sea to shining sea. Get in here on the program today. It's a Friday in a great country. We love America. You see the breaking news as we start the show today? LeBron James to the Philadelphia 76ers. That news just coming out. The Philadelphia 76ers, excuse me, the Floppadelphia 76ers picking up LeBron James, who just signed apparently a 2-year, $8 million deal, is what they're reporting. Of course, he makes so much more in all of his endorsements. So Philadelphia, the city of brotherly love, will be adopting LeBron James for maybe a short time. We'll see as he finishes off his very, at this point, long career. I can't believe it's been long. I feel like it was just yesterday he joined the NBA, but it's now been a long career, and there he is. So some breaking news on that front. I've always been a Jordan guy, always will be a Jordan guy. Very much prefer Michael Jordan, and that GOAT debate has long been settled for me, as far as I'm concerned. But there he goes off to Philly. Breaking news this hour. You know, yesterday I was telling you that I think we caused some trouble in Washington, Jim. I think this program has been responsible for one of the more interesting fights in the Trump era. And this time it's between John Thune and the White House. Of course, yesterday, what we had coming into the day was the president had went down to Georgia. The Donnie went down to Georgia, and he said that, you know, John Thune was testing his patience when it came to the Save America. Yes, indeed. And then, of course, our White House correspondent, Reagan Reese, asks the White House about it yesterday. And Caroline Leavitt does confirm that the president's patience is running out with John Thune. And here's what Caroline said about it.
18: The president seemed yesterday frustrated with Leader Thune when he was speaking in Georgia. Is his patience running out with Leader Thune? And then the president recently endorsed Darlene Graham right after her appointment to Senate. What caused him to endorse her so quickly?
19: The president met with Darlene and thought she will be a great representative for the great people of South Carolina and will carry on her brother's legacy of public service in that beautiful state. So the president is fully supportive of Darlene and her honorable decision to run and, again, to continue her brother's legacy. With respect to your first question on, remind me?
18: Leader Thune, patience is running out.
19: Look, the president spoke about this directly yesterday. His patience is running out. He wants to see as much of the Save America passed as possible by the August recess.
17: His patience is running out with John Thune. So that was the big headline out of the White House yesterday. And boy, it got a lot of coverage really quickly, didn't it? The White House gave it a push. They put it on all of their official accounts. They weren't merely ans-

0: randomly blaming John Thune. We're specifically blaming John Thune. And this idea that you get four senators, McConnell, who, I don't know, what's McConnell's health situation? The guy's in a hospital. They only send us photos as proof of life. We haven't actually heard from him. We haven't seen any videos. But we saw a photo of him with Elaine Chao. Murkowski, the ranked choice senator. Thom Tillis, the bitter North Carolina guy who's quitting. And then Susan Collins, who we all have to hold our nose and stomach because the alternative is one of these commies. Some of them sometimes have Nazi tattoos on their chests. These are the four. And the reason they don't support the Save America Act, according to this anonymous Republican operative, is, what was it again? Trump, quote, savaged them at one point or another. And now he needs their help. So what are you telling me? They're not going to do the right thing for the country because they hate Trump? Is that really the explanation? They have so much personal animus towards the president of the United States, they won't do the right thing for the country? Well, it kind of sounds like you're ratifying our decision to fire people like that. Like it was wise for us to fire, in Texas, somebody like John Cornyn. Like it was wise for the voters of Louisiana to fire Bill Cassidy. It was wise for the voters of North Carolina to send the signal that they were prepared to fire Thom. That maybe through this process, as frustrating as it is, we can finally clean up this Republican Party and get it back to the business of making America great again. Maybe that's the message from this. More ahead on The Vince Show.
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0: You know, the electoral politics of the Save America Act are so obvious that even the raging Cajun James Carville can detect them. James Carville did a podcast this week, and he was saying that Democrats are being so stupid by fighting the Save America Act. Oh, just pass it. Just pass it. Move on. That's his position is like, let's get it over with. Why are we fighting over this? This is a political stinker. Now, I don't think James Carville has been read in on why the Democrats, I mean, based on this analysis, I don't think he's been read in on why the Democrats value the opacity that comes along with our elections. They need fraud to win. Here's James Carville complaining about it, literally lying in a bed. He's lying in a bed during this interview, head on a pillow, laptop on his chest, just talking about how dumb Democrats are.
16: I don't know if we're not better off. Said, okay, we'll take that alternative ID, bring your gas bill or your light bill or something. Because for whatever reason, it polls at
0: 75%. For whatever reason.
16: I don't think people are aware of it. I think people assume that voter fraud happened. Again, I don't even want to say if you want to say infinitesimal, I don't know if I could think of a word that would be even narrower than that. I would say that. But I don't like when we say, well, look, it's a very minor problem, but you know, you got to admit it barely exists. And it's just, it doesn't make any sense. Having said that, it doesn't make any sense. Having said that, we are not going to win the war against some kind of ID. It doesn't make any sense. It doesn't fix anything. But maybe you just go along with it and move to the next
0: thing. Change. Maybe just go along with it and just let it go because this is a big stinker for us. That's the raging Cajun. And, you know, it's so funny to me. He says it's non-existent. You know, the American people are very superstitious or something. This is so stupid. 75% of the American people want this. Can we just give it to them and move on? Can we give it to them? And then, no, Democrats refuse. They don't want to follow his advice. By the way, James Carville's really worried about the state of his party anyway, because he's looking around going, what's with all this, like, defund the police and you know, attack the Jews stuff and, like, this terrorism going on and the communism. This is crazy to me. And James Carville's already crazy. If it's crazy to him, you know it's crazy. That's what the left represents. They're too crazy for James Carville. More ahead on the Vince Show.
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19: Around the Beltway now on the inner loop. Look for delays now from Georgetown Pike, leaving Fairfax County, heading into Montgomery County to the construction after River Road before the 270 spur. The left lane is closed. Inner loop after that's going to be slow from Colesville Road to New Hampshire Avenue and then from Route 50 down to 202. Outer loop after Route 4 Pennsylvania Avenue. The accident on both shoulders still slow up from Route 5. Then the outer loop is very heavy from Georgia Avenue around to 355 Rockville Pike. Now from GarageDoorRepair.com, the WMAO Weather Channel forecast.
20: Tonight, becoming cloudy with lows in the mid-60s. Tomorrow, partly sunny with highs around 83.
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0: You know, untangling the fraud of the left is such an immense undertaking. It takes so many different forms. Among them is the way that they handle money. There's an operation called Act Blue. It's responsible for many, many billions of dollars flowing to the American left. And it's been accused of all sorts of pretty serious crimes with the way that it handles money, including taking foreign donations and having a very wide open to fraud system that allows gift cards to be used in lieu of actual verifiable payment means. And they're also accused of smurfing operations. You familiar with this? Smurfing? Smurfing is a phrase that means basically passing huge sums of money through, laundering huge sums of money through to these Democrat political candidates, but doing it with straw donors, people who don't actually make the donations, but whose names are used to claim that they did. And then these massive donations are broken up into tons of tiny little donations that are attributed to people who don't actually make them and are unlikely to know that their names are even being used in this way. Okay? Hopefully that makes sense. Smurfing is basically a money laundering operation using unsuspecting people who would otherwise make very small donations. And there's an investigation that was just conducted by a fellow called Charlie LaDuff. He's in Michigan. He's a great reporter out of Michigan. He was with the New York Times a long time ago. He was there for a dozen years. And then he was with the Detroit News. He's a Pulitzer Prize winner. And so he's digging in on donations that have been made in the names of people who live in Michigan to Act Blue. And he found this story. I've got it from Breitbart. I'm going to cite it for you. 88-year-old woman, an 88-year-old widow with no computer, who lives in a trailer, gave Democrats $150,000, records show. 88-year-old widow, lives in a trailer, no computer. She donated $150,000, allegedly, to the Democrats. Here's how Breitbart writes it up. An 88-year-old Michigan widow told a local outlet Wednesday that federal records attributing more than $150,000 in Act Blue donations to her name over 5 years do not reflect money she gave. Elizabeth Waffle of Milan told Pulitzer Prize-winning journalist Charlie LaDuff, writing for the Michigan Enjoyer, that the few dozen small contributions she has made over the past 5 years appear in federal filings as 14,696 separate donations, roughly eight a day. Eight times a day, this woman was giving money, allegedly, averaging $9.18. LaDuff brought the paperwork to her door. Waffles said the total was impossible. $150,000? She said, "Hell no, I don't have that kind of money." In fact, here she is. This is the moment. Charlie LaDuff stopping by her trailer and saying, "Hey, you donate $150,000 to the Democrats?" Listen to this. Here we go.
3: Waffle?
6: Yeah.
3: It says here that you've donated $150,000 in the last 5 years to various campaigns, and that you've made nearly 15,000 donations.
6: I doubt it.
3: You want to see it?
6: 15,000, yeah.
3: 15,000 separate donations on the computer. Did you make 15,000 donations in 5 years? $150,000?
6: 150, hell no. I don't have that kind of money.
3: Do you have internet?
6: Sometimes.
3: Sometimes?
6: Yeah.
3: Do you have a computer?
6: No.
3: No? So how could you make all these donations? I ran out of paper to print it out.
0: Your 900 pages, I ran out of paper to print it out. $150,000? Hell no. I don't have that kind of money. Do you have a computer? No. Jim, I think this woman is being used. I think that's the story here. She's being used. There's a scam going on, obviously, and it's with Act Blue right at the center of it. You know, Act Blue has been under investigation for all of this. Last I checked, they were pleading the fifth in congressional hearings. Boy, if we can get some big, fat indictments against Act Blue, do you know how much the country would be improved by that? We could arrest some of these people. This money operation is responsible for tens of billions of dollars of money flowing to the Democrats over these last decades. In fact, it got so bad at Act Blue, remember, all of the attorneys quit. All of them. The lawyers for Act Blue, they all quit. They had nobody left. They have no lawyers left. If your lawyers quit, kind of a sign that you're in deep kimchi, huh? There's a problem in Act Blue. And justice can't come soon enough for these operations. So that's the money update from the left today, where they apparently are taking advantage of old ladies again and treating them like crap and saying that they've contributed $150,000 when they did not. They just used that woman. Now, I assume that she did actually make some sort of small contribution to Act Blue at some point. It kind of sounded like she was indicating that. Like, well, sure, I gave a dollar or two. Maybe, Jim, you would hope, even at this late stage in her life, perhaps she could wake up to the fact that the Democrats are nothing but a bunch of con artists who are taking advantage of her. And maybe she could have some big realization about all of this. We'll see. I hope Charlie checks back in with her to see what she thinks about all this later. But that poor woman, there she is, just being used by these people. And then, meanwhile, there's the money side, and then there's the voting side. Then there's the election fraud side. We just heard from New Jersey this week. Mikey Sherrill, the governor of New Jersey, who claims, oh, yeah, we found 6,600 non-citizens on our voter rolls, and it just happened to coincide with the president's big speech on the subject. But we want you to know we took care of it. They're all being removed. And those 400 non-citizens who cast ballots, they won't be able to do that anymore. Now, of course, she's been dramatically understating the problem. But the Trump administration has rightly been concerned about it, very rightly concerned about it. And we just had Harmy Dillon on the program yesterday, the assistant attorney general for civil rights. She's involved in enforcing election law in the United States. And she told us, well, she couldn't exactly tell us, but I asked her, is there a criminal investigation underway into everything that was just disclosed from New Jersey? And she said, you know, Vince, I can't confirm nor deny any criminal investigation whatsoever, but you can definitely infer, based on our concern, what we might be doing in a case like this. And so I did infer that there's a criminal investigation underway. I may or may not be right, but I suspect I'm right on that subject. The state of New Jersey, the Democrats who run it, they're very annoyed that you and I are concerned. They said, I thought we took care of this problem. We told you we took care of it. Donald Trump is harassing us for no reason. Here's Mikey Sherrill today.
7: We move very quickly because the people of New Jersey obviously deserve accountability and transparency. We're running an independent investigation right now to get to the bottom of exactly how this happened and what's going on. But, you know, it is not a surprise to me that the federal government, that the Trump administration wants to immediately weaponize this against people as opposed to focusing on making sure that we're running free and fair elections. That's my focus. I would say again that Trump has done more to undermine our election system than anyone in my lifetime, including Vladimir Putin.
0: What?
7: He has attacked the 2020 election, which he ran. He has also sent out an insurrection against us when we were trying to search.
0: Sorry, wait a second. Hold on. Just a million things here. But is it President Trump is the one who's diminishing faith in elections? President Trump ran the 2020 election? What did I miss exactly? I thought we all agreed that each of the states run their own election. How did President Trump run the 2020 election? President Trump was concerned about the integrity of the 2020 election. He was filing all sorts of court filings on the subject in state courts all across the country. What are you talking? He ran the 2020 election. Everything that comes out of her mouth is a lie. In fact, we're pretty confident that she understated the number of non-citizens that are on the voting rolls in New Jersey. She told us about 6,600. Those were just the people who said, I'm not a citizen, and then were accidentally, in air quotes, registered to vote anyway. What about the people who said they were citizens and were registered to vote, even though they weren't? DHS believes that there's upwards of 35,000 non-citizens on her voter rolls. Yeah, we don't trust you, Mikey. Mikey Sherrill. Trump's like Vladimir Putin. Yeah, okay. That gets brings us back to the 2016 conspiracy theories that Trump teamed up with Putin, according to Democrats like Mikey Sherrill, to steal the 2016 election. This woman is not to be trusted. She deserves whatever investigation is underway into her state.
7: Anyone in my lifetime, including Vladimir Putin, he has attacked the 2020 election, which he ran. He has also sent out an insurrection against us when we were trying to certify that election.
0: He sent out an insurrection. Where do you order an insurrection, by the way? How do you send one of those out? Can you get it on Amazon Prime? Do they have insurrections available?
7: He then has defunded all of the ways in which we protect and keep our elections safe. So contrary to what he's doing here in New Jersey, we are focused on running fair elections and getting to the bottom of what took place.
0: No, you're not. If you were concentrating on running a fair election, you would have turned over all of this data to Harmeet Dhillon the second she asked for it last year at the beginning of the Trump administration. If you were interested in running a fair election, you would have cleaned up those voter rolls a long time ago. If you were interested in running a fair election, you wouldn't have, quote unquote, just discovered last week that you had 6,600 non-citizens on your voter rolls, 400 of whom have voted. Oh, we just discovered it. Oh, yeah, because you've been so earnestly committed to cleaning up the elections in the state of New Jersey. What a scam. What a complete scam. It was Phil Murphy's fault. And then you haven't discovered it in all the time you've been in office? Nothing. I love how it's Trump's fault. I love how a Democrat scandal is a Trump scandal. I love how that happens. It's like with everything else. Everything's projection with these people. Everything. The party of election rigging accuses Donald Trump of being an election rigger. The party of stolen elections accuses President Trump of stealing elections. That's right. In fact, remember when they were accusing President Trump of keeping the borders open? Remember that? The guy who's entire political career has consisted of closing our borders off to illegal invasions of the country. In the 2024 election, they started saying that Trump told Congress not to help Joe Biden secure the border so that he could run on it. Remember that? Remember that conspiracy theory? They still stick with it to this day. Sometimes you'll hear these lefties say things like that. Oh, yeah, no, Trump, he stopped a perfectly good immigration bill because he wanted the borders to be open. First of all, you didn't need a new law to secure the border. You needed a new president. That's the proof is already in the experience that we've had as a country. President Trump's in office now. The border's secure. We didn't get any new laws to get there. We got the Lake and Riley Act, but that wasn't about securing the existing border. We did that without any new laws to that effect. And that legislation that they were advancing, you remember that? It was an amnesty operation. Of course. Well, if we just have another amnesty, then we won't have a problem with illegal immigration, will we? That's not the way to handle this. That's a way to screw over the American people. And we're so sick of it, we keep voting for Trump. So it's projection. New Jersey's in hot water right now. The Democrats who run New Jersey are in hot water right now. And they know it, which is why their excuses, their spazzing out is becoming more and more hysterical by the day. It means we're over the target. That's good news. More ahead on The Vince Show.
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1: Yes. We've got Harmeet Dhillon is aggressively going after all of this election stuff across the country, which I love. I really, really love that. And boy, it'd be good to get some charges going against all these people, wouldn't it? That's the thing we're always after, some accountability. This is what I voted for. I voted for accountability. A couple of notes for you for today. One, an everlasting note, but Jim always reminds me to tell people, you should definitely subscribe to the Vince podcast. We have had a great operation over there. We do the 8 a.m. live show each day. I think you would love it. And it includes, it's very video heavy. We got a lot of video elements because we do it all on camera, of course. So if you like the audio format, we'll add an extra dimension for you, a visual component. And it's a lot of fun over at rumble.com/Vince. Check out the 8 a.m. show. I do that with in the Dan Bongino cinematic universe they've got built over there. He's got something called Silverlock. That's the name of the company. And today he just announced that the great Sean Farish is going to be joining that cast that I'm very proud to be a part of. Sean will be doing a 1 p.m. show as well. With Dan. So that's really, really great news. Love that. And I can't recommend that family enough. I've been so proud to be a part of that. And we've created something pretty epic together, and that's going to continue to build through the years to come, I would say. But also coming up on this program today, there's some other big stories that I need to talk to you about. One of them is, have you noticed, and maybe I'm online too much, so maybe I just see it more than others, but perhaps, I mean, we're all online a lot. Have you noticed that there seems to be some routine series of attacks against J.D. Vance, or at least like a constant like trying to attempts to chip away at him, the vice president of the United States, to try and to beat up on him? The Wall Street Journal has run a couple of op-eds this past week trying to dig at J.D. Vance and make it seem like he's some point of weakness or something in the Trump administration. And you can't help but think that this is all designed to try and prejudice people against him going into 2028. Like the reason you would nitpick at J.D. Vance or suggest that there's some failure going on in the administration and it's his fault is clearly because you're just trying to undermine whatever chances he has of becoming the nominee. What is that all about? Sean Davis is going to join us coming up at the top of the hour from the Federalist. He's been looking very, very closely at this. And he's got some thoughts. I'll be very interested to hear what he has to say. He's one of the brightest guys in politics. He's very, very good. So we'll talk to him about kind of the motivating factors here, especially in a world where President Trump and J.D. Vance and Marco Rubio and the whole team seem like they're all on the same page. They're fighting for this great country. And I just find it bizarre that people are going out of their way to go after one of the single nicest guys in politics. J.D. Vance is an authentically down-to-earth guy. And in fact, on that subject, there was a report in the last week suggesting that J.D. Vance has been misusing the Secret Service for some pre-banana reason. Like he's like flying his kids around and taking special privileges. They're pretending like he's Kamala Harris, if Kamala Harris had children. This is the way they're treating J.D. Vance. And that was apparently the product of some distortion of a Secret Service leak. Well, on that story, a Secret Service official, an agent, has been placed on leave in light of the fact they're apparently believed to have been the leaker. And as a part of this story to try and attack the vice president of the United States. We're going to unpack that story, too. Susan Crabtree's coming up. She knows so much about what's going on with the Secret Service. They've got a busy job. In fact, we've got to protect the president tonight. He's got the big White House Correspondents' Dinner redo. After the last one, where an assassin tried to kill him. The Secret Service locking down a whole section of Washington, D.C. as we speak. Getting ready for that. Susan Crabtree will join us on the program coming up in the third hour. We have a lot to get to.
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10: Across the country right now, at this very moment, there are probably arguments taking place about who's doing more of the housework, the homework, the shuttling of kids from this activity to that. It's true. By and large, women do more of this than men. But doesn't have to be that way. And if you and your spouse can level that playing field, it's going to make both of you and your kids happier. Psychologist Yelena Kecmanovic says this might be how you get there. As hard as it might be at first, try to think of your partner like a teammate, not an adversary. Learn how to do some of the chores your partner does to get a better understanding of how much effort something takes. And finally, take the time to acknowledge what the other person is doing. And every now and then, even express your appreciation. That'll go a long way. I'm Dr. Sanjay Gupta, helping you live a better life.
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14: WMAL News at 1. I'm Heather Curtis. A deal is done, at least on the Maryland side, to start progress for restoring White's Ferry service between Montgomery and Loudoun counties for the first time since 2020.
15: This was 6 years in the making.
16: Ferry owner Chuck Kuhn, and for $1.5 million, Montgomery County and Executive Mark Elrich are doing their part.
15: This includes approximately 2.5 acres of riverfront land, a store, a ferry ramp, a boat launch, storage buildings, and other structures and improvements on this land.
16: Elrich said Loudoun County still needs to secure the landing on the Virginia side, but when the vessel is back, Poolsville can expect a boost. Studies have shown the ferry commuter impact is worth between $9 and $13 million to the Maryland side. Scotland on WMAL and WMAL.com.
14: The bus driver charged in the crash on I-95 that killed five people and injured more than 40 others back in May has been denied bond.
17: The judge said Jing Dong was a flight risk because he doesn't live here. On May 29th, investigators say Dong failed to slow down for backed up traffic and slammed into several vehicles, killing five people and hurting at least 44. He faces five involuntary manslaughter charges. He was already granted bond on Wednesday in Safford County Circuit Court for three of those charges. His trial is scheduled for October 6th.
14: 7 News' Megan Clark. A 9-year-old boy is dead after being hit by a minivan while riding his e-scooter on Madden Court in Fairfax County last night. 7 News' Liana Golden.
18: And investigators tell us the driver, a woman, she stayed at the scene. They also say the little boy on the scooter, 9 years old, was not wearing a helmet. As of now, they can't say what caused this crash, if the driver was speeding or not. But neighbors tell 7 News there are a lot of kids in this area all the time. So police have a reminder for parents.
19: Please have your kids wear helmets. Teach them the basic safety rules. Keep an eye on them.
18: We have not learned the little boy's identity as of yet. Fairfax County Police are scheduled to give an update next hour. The SNAP program provides low-income households money for groceries, but a Maryland state audit found millions going to the wrong people.
20: The audit found Maryland makes too many mistakes doling out federal dollars, like the benefits given to nearly 1,900 people behind bars, and the money that went to a $2 million lottery winner.
21: People are just sick of this. We want Maryland government to be good stewards of our tax money, and people are feeling like they've been defrauded because we keep failing audit after audit.
20: State Delegate Matt Morgan told Fox 45 Maryland's error rate is one of the highest in the nation.
21: Nobody runs their house this poorly.
20: The feds are demanding Maryland repay $28 million. Dick Iuliano, WMAL and WMAL.com.
18: LeBron James is heading to the Philadelphia 76ers with the goal of making them a championship team. The 41-year-old made the announcement on social media today, saying it will be his last decision and that it comes after he strongly considered retirement. He's set to sign a modest $8 million two-year contract with the Sixers, according to ESPN. Checking your money at this hour, the Dow's up 272 points, NASDAQ down 22. Traffic and weather next.
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18: 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Here's Steve Hirshhorn in the Hadid Carpet Cleaning Traffic Center.
30: Around the Beltway now, the inner loop is very slow from the Dulles Toll Road across the American Legion Bridge to the work zone right before the 270 spur along the left-hand side of the roadway. The outer loop is getting slow from Georgia Avenue to an accident right at the exit for 355 Rockville Pike. Heading to the Eastern Shore, Route 50 and 301 eastbound, slowing from Route 450 Parole across the Severn River Bridge, and then it's pretty slow in a couple of stretches across the Bay Bridge. Not a major delay as you head toward Kent Island. Now from GarageDoorRepair.com, the WMAL Weather Channel forecast.
31: Good push of dry weather continuing, and I think it will continue right through the weekend. 85 and sunny this afternoon. Tonight becoming cloudy, 65. Saturday, partly sunny. Weekend kicks off in the low 80s. Now by Sunday, sunshine's back and warmer temperatures, 88. From the Weather Channel, Ray Stajigon, WMAL.
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2: 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WMAL. Rising from the heart of the swamp, a beacon of truth is casting its light. From sea to shining sea, The Vince Show. Here's Vince Colonnaise.
1: All right, 844-484-3872, 844 for the USA. That is the way to join us today, from coast to coast, from sea to shining sea. Something very interesting going on right now. The Vice President of the United States, first of all, has more jobs than Kamala Harris would ever know what to do with. J.D. Vance is in charge of the anti-fraud task force on behalf of the entire Trump administration. They're doing remarkable work there. He's also in charge of the Iran negotiations, leading the team that includes Jared Kushner and Steve Witkoff on behalf of the President of the United States. The RNC has him as the head of all of their financial situation right now, raising lots of money, which is why the Republican Party has so much more money in its war chest right now than the Democrats do. J.D. Vance doing a good job there, focusing on all of these key battleground fights and trying to win the midterms. And J.D. Vance is also in charge, as best we can tell, of leading the administration's efforts in diplomacy with the United States Congress, trying to get the Senate to finally get off its rear end to pass the Save America Act. So he's got a lot on his plate. So why did the Wall Street Journal's Kim Strassel this week accuse him of going, quote, AWOL? And then when people like my next guest, Sean Davis, responded to that saying, that's ridiculous, then she lashed out at Sean Davis, and she's not alone. What is going on here? Sean Davis from The Federalist joins us on the program. Always good to have him back. Sean, nice to talk to you as always.
0: Great to talk to you, Vince. Thanks for having me back.
1: Okay, so as I just laid out, J.D. Vance is doing a lot. His wife just had a baby this past week, so he took, I think, a full 24 hours off and then back to work. Why is Kim Strassel and people who share her view on this subject, why are they saying that J.D. Vance is somehow asleep at the wheel?
0: Yeah, I think there are actually two things going on. And what Strassel and the Wall Street Journal and Vance's detractors are trying to get at doesn't actually have anything to do with what they pretend to be mad about. So what happened was last week, J.D. went on Rogan on a Tuesday.
1: Right.
0: He met with House Republicans on a Wednesday, and then on a Thursday, it might have been last week or the week prior, I don't remember. On that Thursday, the Wall Street Journal publishes an article attacking him for having moved his meeting from Tuesday to Wednesday, called him AWOL, based it on a single quote from an anonymous senator saying, you know, everyone hates him and they don't understand why he won't do his job. What's actually going on here is, one, there's a major foreign policy and domestic policy battle going on within the Republican Party, and a lot of people, the establishment, the rhinos, they are hoping to wait out Trump to crush J.D. and get back to business as usual the way it was in the early 2000s, where it was open borders and business and wars wherever they wanted. So that's number one. Number two is, we actually do have a member of the United States Senate, a fairly prominent one, who has been AWOL. His name is Mitch McConnell. Nobody's seen him, really heard from him in over a month. And heck, even last week, we had, I think, 10 Republican senators miss a vote on a federal circuit judge, five of whom missed it because they were on a taxpayer-funded junket overseas. So what you have here are neocons and establishment rhinos who want to take the party back, and then you have an utterly worthless Senate that hasn't done anything and won't do anything, whose members are tired of being called lazy and useless. And they thought they had this really great opportunity to go trash J.D., and instead it blew up in their faces.
1: So do you think that some of the establishment senators, the ones who are hoping that the status quo returns, the one where the American people are asleep to the activities of the Senate, they can do whatever they want, that has nothing to do with the interests of the average American, you think that some of these senators or maybe their staff are animating these attacks on J.D.?
0: Oh, it's 100% what's happening. And to me, the tell was the word AWOL. If you made me bet, now I'm not a betting man and I don't like gambling, but if you made me bet, I would bet that it was a bunch of staffers working for someone whose name rhymes with Mitch McConnell who were sick and tired of having to answer questions about what he's doing and where he is and why he won't come to work and why he won't ask leave of the Senate to not be there. I suspect, having, you know, worked in this business for 25 years, that is where it originated, and it would also explain why it fell so flat, because unfortunately they're just not sending their best anymore. They've lost their edge. We can all see it.
1: Now, some of this feels like also a conspiracy of instinct. I mean, like, people who are very interested in politics and have been for a while, they may have a rooting interest. Perhaps they should prefer, for instance, Marco Rubio over J.D. Vance going into 2028. So they'll look for little things that they maybe can pick a J.D. Vance with in order to improve Rubio's standing. But I don't know. I don't know if I maybe I'm alone in this. I don't think I am. I think a lot of the American people are with me. I kind of like both of these men a great

0: truly believe in their hearts that if they can just wait out Trump and get rid of Vance, everything will go back to the way it was, and it's utterly delusional.
1: All right. Sean Davis, always so bright. I really appreciate your wisdom on all of this. And you can find Sean Davis over at The Federalist, where he's the co-founder over there. Thank you, Sean. Great to talk to you, as always, sir.
0: You are a great patriot, Vince. Pleasure's all mine. Thank you, sir.
1: Thank you, Sean. More ahead on The Vince Show.
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1: There was another many great portions of this interview with Elon Musk and the Economist lady. He also went after Soros DAs because he said, you know, look, if you're concerned about people dying, the conspiracy theory is that Trump is killing people in foreign countries by cutting off USAID corrupt funding. Elon Musk goes, look, you concerned about that? Are you concerned about Americans being killed by Soros-funded DAs? Any concern there?
3: Where there is danger in this country is because we fail to incarcerate repeat violent offenders. And that's, the classic sort of Soros DA or judges that fail to incarcerate repeat violent offenders. And if somebody gets arrested 50 times, literally, for violent crimes, and eventually they're going to kill somebody. So you either incarcerate them or people will die.
1: Incarcerate them or people will die. Now, that's not overstatement. That's true. You know, my friend John Lott, I like to cite him because he's really into the data on this subject. John Lott found in a study that he just put out this year, that among the worst 1% of counties in the United States, they have 41% of the murders for the whole country. Did you know that? The worst 1% in terms of homicides, 41% of all homicides take place in 1% of our nation's counties. Whoa. The worst 2%? That's 54% of the murders. So the majority of the homicides happen in 2% of America's counties. Where are the Soros-funded prosecutors concentrated? You guessed it. The 2%. The 2% of counties where all the murders happen. They just keep letting the bad guys out. And then they go on to commit horrific crimes. In fact, think about New York, for instance. New York City. We were told in 2025 that all that subway crime, you know, people getting stabbed in the subway, attacked, robbed, violent crimes. 63 specific individuals, career criminals, were responsible for more than 5,000 arrests between them. How do you do that? 63 people arrested 5,000 times. What? How is it that they're free enough that they can keep being arrested like this? Why do they keep getting let out? And it's because of weakness in prosecution. And this is true across countries, to be clear, but we see it here in the United States. Back in 2013, there was a big study, a landmark study done in Sweden, that found that just 1% of the population was responsible for 63% of all violent crimes. This really gets to a fundamental truth about crime that anybody who's ever looked at the data know, which is you just have to arrest the bad guys and you have to keep them off the streets. That's it. It's as simple as that. It's the same people committing all the crimes. You get rid of them, the city's going to, the city, the community, the state, the country, you're going to be in a much safer place. This is why these Soros-funded prosecutors are poison. They're leading to people's death. They have blood on their hands. Elon Musk, right to keep his eyes on that focus. And it's, I love that it's news to The Economist, because I thought they were in the data business. I thought The Economist, right? You call yourself The Economist, wouldn't? Don't you spend a lot of time looking at data? Don't worry. Elon's got you covered. I've got a lot more ahead on The Vince Show.
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17: WMAL News at 2. I'm Heather Curtis. Breaking this hour, Democrats select South Carolina for their first presidential primary nominating contest in the 2028 election. The Democratic National Committee's Rules Committee took a preliminary vote on its 2028 primary calendar today.
18: Their official primary calendar won't be voted on until August, so this is about recommending which states get the coveted early primary spots. Speaking to Fox News Digital, a source within the committee said overall, what we are facing is whether we want to keep South Carolina first or whether we want to give Nevada a chance to go first. And the battle, it is emotional. Al Sharpton writing this, to turn around now and push South Carolina to the back of the line would be a slap in the face to the very voters who kept this party alive. Now, diversity clearly top of mind in this process.
17: Fox's Alexandria Hoff. There's been a full mea culpa to the State Board of Elections from the printer over the recent Maryland ballot debacle.
19: I'd like to speak plainly about what happened with Maryland's mail-in ballots and what we did to fix it.
20: Tracy Stevenson with Taylor Print and Visual Impressions in a meeting with the State Board of Elections this week. The company's mistake led to almost 450,000 mail-in ballots for the primary not having the correct party. That needed them to be resent to Maryland voters.
19: Every bit of this was done at our expense. Okay. Not a single dollar fell on Maryland taxpayers.
20: The company acknowledged announced a total overhaul in protocol to make sure this doesn't happen again, especially with November 3rd fast approaching.
19: The bottom line is the problem has been fixed. The safeguards are in place and we're ready to perform for the general election.
20: Scotland on WMAL and WMAL.com.
17: Also breaking this hour, federal health officials have linked sick people in four more states to the cyclospora outbreak that's been giving people explosive diarrhea. The outbreak is tied to Taylor Farms shredded lettuce from Mexico that served at Taco Bell restaurants. Their tracing efforts now include Illinois, Kansas, Oklahoma, and Pennsylvania. When state auditors checked out Maryland's government food assistance program, they found lots of benefits going to people who don't qualify.
6: Federal SNAP benefits are for low-income households, but Maryland State Delegate Matt Morgan says repeated errors are costing taxpayers.
8: Unfortunately, this is typical for the state where there's a previous audit, they ignore it, and then there's a new audit talking about the same problems.
6: The new audit found SNAP benefits wrongly going to a $2 million lottery winner and to nearly 1,900 people behind bars.
16: And look, this is Groundhog Day over and over again.
6: The audit found the state's 13% error rate is one of the highest in the country. Dick Uliano, WMAL and WMAL.com.
17: We're expecting an update from Fairfax County Police this hour on a crash that killed a 9-year-old boy who was riding an e-scooter in Herndon last night.
21: We do know a woman in a minivan hit that 9-year-old that was on an e-scooter. The woman stayed at the scene. As of right now, police say she hasn't been arrested. That little boy, though, was not wearing a helmet. Investigators say speed wasn't a factor, but they're still trying to determine if the boy was on the scooter and it was on, or if he was just kind of pushing it with his foot.
17: 7 News' Madison Forsey. Checking your money at this hour. The Dow is up 272 points. The NASDAQ down 29. Traffic and weather next.
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31: On the westbound side of 66 in Vienna, traffic is jammed up between Nutley Street and 123. Now to 95, first northbound in Dale City, slow between Dale Boulevard to 123. In Lorton, the northbound side of 95 is stop and go from Route 1 to the Fairfax County Parkway. Southbound side of 95 in Lorton, stop and go between Route 1 to 123. And then in Dale City, the southbound side of 95 is slow from Dale Boulevard to 619. And now from GarageDoorRepair.com, the WMAL Weather Channel forecast.
32: Good push of dry weather continues, and I think it will continue right through the weekend. 85 and sunny this afternoon. Tonight becoming cloudy, 65. Saturday, partly sunny. Weekend kicks off in the low 80s. Now by Sunday, sunshine's back and warmer temperatures, 88. From the Weather Channel, Ray Stajicon, WMAL.
17: Right now, 80 degrees in Silver Spring, 83 in Centerville, 81 at Reagan National, and 81 here in Washington. 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
33: 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Rising from the heart of the swamp, a beacon of truth is casting its light. From sea to shining sea, The Vince Show. Here's Vince Colonnaise.
0: America 250, celebrating 250 years of the greatest nation on the planet. July 7th, 1954, WHBQ Memphis radio DJ Dewey Phillips is given a record from Sun Studios music producer Sam Phillips. No relation. Dewey listened, and what he heard blew him away. It was 19-year-old Elvis Presley singing, "That's

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6: You know that Elon Musk, he doesn't care if you hate him. I don't care, he said. This woman's like, I hate you. He's like, I don't care. There's some people who hate me. But guess who's way more hated than I am? The media.
12: Why people loathe you? I mean, some people do loathe you.
13: Yes, some people do.
12: But do you understand why? Do you think what you're doing is helpful for Western democracy?
13: Maybe some people do loathe me. And that's probably true. I don't care. But the fact that, as you pointed out, a 250 million people follow me is that I think a lot more people actually like me than don't. And I think a lot more people hate you and the media more than you realize.
6: You know, it's so funny. This particular tactic has been used by the media against President Trump on a routine basis, too. They'll say things like, oh, President Trump's popularity has gone down and approval ratings show that Trump is not as popular as he once was or whatever the data might show to the extent that you can believe the credibility of these polls. But what they don't discuss is that no one believes a word that's coming out of the mouth of the legacy media. That the hatred for the legacy press is at a record high. Trust in the legacy press is at a record low. Now, how did that happen? The media would tell you it's Trump's fault. Well, Trump is picking on us all the time. That's why people don't like us. That's not why. It's because you keep lying to us. You lie to us about the big things. And if you're lying to us about the big things, why wouldn't you be lying to us about the small things? You lied to us about the 2016 election. You said Russia stole it. They didn't. We voted for Trump. You lied to us about the 2020 election. You said it was completely secure. It was not. It was full of all sorts of really disastrous holes that created a lot of credibility problems, clearly. You lied to us about the origins of COVID. You lied to us about the solutions to COVID. You lied to us about masking and COVID jabs. You lied to us about all of it. So why would we trust you? Your lies are the reason your approval rating is in the basement. Elon's right about that. It's so funny that you get these reporters who sit there in judgment of a guy like Elon Musk or somebody like Donald Trump, and people have less trust in them. You know, they're not holding themselves to that standard. They lied to us about Joe Biden's health for the entire duration of his presidency. And then once it was politically expedient to dispose of him, they began telling the truth and acting like they were shocked to find out that he was non compos mentis. After his presidency concluded, they wrote books on the subject and went on tour because now they could profit from what they knew all along but couldn't share because they needed to advance the interests of the Democrat Party first. There is a reason we don't trust you. There's a reason. President Trump was elected because he circumvented that. Elon Musk has succeeded because he circumvented that through social media, communicating directly with the people. That's actually how that happened. Elon Musk had to buy an entire social media platform to have that open communication. Do you remember what X was like when it was Twitter? Do you remember what it was like before Elon bought it? To this day, we'll never quite know because it's kind of a non-falsifiable proposition. You can't really know what didn't happen. But I have a strong inclination to believe that Elon Musk bought us some very valuable time as a country. Very valuable time in a number of ways. But turning X into an environment where people could freely communicate again and not be punished for being conservative, not be destroyed by conveying normal opinions. Normal, there it is again. Was a huge breath of fresh air for a country that was being served a lot of tyrannical censorship. You know, the social media companies were clamping down on us because of the Democrat Party. YouTube and all of these various, you know, major operations were banishing people because they expressed normal views that stood in opposition to the Democrat Party. You know, think about that guy. He's the head of the Department of Health and Human Services right now. You remember what happened to him? He was banished from all the social media companies because he had all sorts of normal questions about COVID and about the government response to it and the things that you weren't being told about it. He was being banished. He wasn't allowed to communicate. The Hunter Biden laptop story, you'd be completely suffocated and censored. All of them. The big media companies, the social media companies, Elon Musk bought us time. And for that, I'm very, very grateful. Very grateful. Plus, I like my Tesla. I have a great Tesla. But that's less important than my free speech, which I really appreciate having. Coming up, Susan Crabtree is going to talk to us. We'll find out more about the Secret Service, their efforts to protect the president. That's ahead.
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18: On the Maryland side of the Beltway, first in Montgomery County, on the inner loop in Silver Spring, slow between Colesville Road to New Hampshire Avenue. Now into College Park on the inner loop, stop and go from Route 1 to Baltimore-Washington Parkway. On the inner loop of the Beltway in Lanham, traffic is slow from Route 50 to 202. Now, flipping over to the outer loop of the Beltway in Landover, stop and go between Medical Center Drive and Route 50. And back in Montgomery County on the outer loop, traffic is slow from New Hampshire Avenue to George Avenue. And now from GarageDoorRepair.com, the WMAL Weather Channel forecast.
19: Tonight, becoming cloudy with lows in the mid-60s. Tomorrow, partly sunny with highs around 83.
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6: Well, the White House Correspondents' Dinner, the redo, set to take place tonight at the Waldorf Astoria in Washington, D.C. And the Secret Service is, well, they're not doing anything but protecting the president here. They're pulling out all the stops. They're shutting down huge amount of space in Washington now to protect him tonight after the last one was cut short by another assassination attempt against the president. Now, no reporter has followed this saga more closely than my next guest. Susan Crabtree joins us now from Real Clear Politics. Susan, as always, so good to have you on the program. Thank you.
24: That's my pleasure. Thanks so much for reaching out, Vince.
6: Well, I really want to get your update here on what's going to happen tonight with the Secret Service, the efforts to protect the president. What are you hearing?
24: Well, they're pulling out all the stops. They cannot, of course, get this wrong. And I think that, you know, jobs are dependent on this. I think Secret Service's reputation, the leadership of the Secret Service, the director, Sean Curran, his deputy, Matt Quinn, who's a legacy. His father was also a innovative, very big member of the Secret Service, very senior member. So I think that they know they cannot get this wrong, and we're all in awe of their service. And basically, I feel like these are the best of humanity. These men and women are willing to put their lives on the line for our continuity of government and for the White House Press Corps to meet with the leaders of the free world, yes, including President Trump, to protect our and celebrate the First Amendment. So I expect everything to go very smoothly tonight with so much riding on this.
6: It took a couple months now. This was, back in April, the first attempt to hold the White House Correspondents' Dinner. The president wanted to go very quickly. In fact, the president wanted to be back out on the dais immediately that night, but the Secret Service did prevail upon him, and they succeeded in saying, no, we can't secure the facility in time. Let's reschedule it. They finally get this thing rescheduled. My suspicion would be that they've taken extraordinary efforts to make sure this is a secure event tonight.
24: Absolutely. I'm with you 100%. It's a very difficult time to be critical of the Secret Service, but they do need to restore public confidence in the Secret Service. Their motto is trust and worthy of trust and confidence.
6: Yeah.
24: And so I think that they have not honestly done a great job on that score after the White House Correspondents' Dinner, Sean Curran, the director, went on Fox, and he said that the security and the execution was perfect. I know it's obvious to anybody watching that the footage that night of the intruder blasting through the magnometers that were being torn down at the time,
1: yep.
24: being taken down, that it was far from perfect. And you know, honestly, I would have liked to have seen a more public response from Congress to scrutinize what went wrong in that event, because
1: yes.
24: it was too close for comfort, for anybody's comfort. And I think that there were obvious mistakes. The stairwell was not secured. The people in the hotel, the paper tickets. Now we have lanyards. Everybody has been had a background check. You can't transfer one lanyard to another person. They were using the old, outdated model for every White House correspondence dinner that I've ever attended. You've probably attended that's going on for decades. They've been using the same outdated model. Now
1: yes.
24: they had to have a problem to rejigger it and to make sure that it's secure. I don't know why it took near miss like that. That was very scary and traumatized Erica Kirk all over again.
1: Right.
24: I don't know why it had to take that, but I don't think that they are making any mistakes tonight.
6: Well, Sean Curran gave a press briefing this week, and my guess is you have the numbers, but I remember him saying that the threat environment has changed a lot of late, especially with President Trump in office. He said the threats to the president have risen, and all the protectees have risen now, something like, 7,000%? It's been a huge increase in the threats that they're having to deal with.
24: Oh, I mean, it's obvious. You can talk about Iran, or you can talk about just in general. We had two, what the FBI says, were lone gunmen, who Thomas Crooks and the golfer, the guy at the golf in Florida, the golf course in Florida. And, you know, both of those are supposed to be isolated cases according to what the FBI has told us. So, but when you talk about the Iran threat, it's no doubt that it is present and is very deeply concerning. And I've had sources in the Secret Service not disclose classified information. They're very careful not to, the sources I speak to. But they said it's a serious threat. And what they've seen about the classified information about Iran and their ability and their desire to assassinate President Trump, it's no joke. And that it's shocking the level of concern that the Secret Service people that I've spoken to have. I'm sorry, I'm being very careful in choosing my words here.
6: Yes. But in other words, the threats are very real, to the point that Secret Service agents are at a very heightened state of concern.
24: Absolutely. Absolutely. And we saw that. There's been stories out about even after he was elected, the motorcade, after the president was elected, the motorcade was so concerned about a drone, an attack that it was from Iranian controlled drone in some shape or fashion, that they opened the motorcade and shot at a drone when the president was in the motorcade. So this is something that these people have to, that these agents have to deal with on a daily basis.
6: Yes.
24: And I just am in awe of what they do. Now, are there people in the Secret Service that are having behavioral problems? Yes, I've reported on every single one. I do hear about them, and it's
6: sure.
24: concerning. But they need to raise the hiring standards. They need to increase the manpower, which they're trying desperately to do. But it's a really tricky thing to be able to increase the manpower and raise the hiring standards at the same time.
6: Let's talk about something else involving the Secret Service this past week. And this is now J.D. Vance that I want to talk about with you, because I'd love to get to the bottom of this. Now, knowing what I know about J.D. Vance, J.D. Vance is not a diva. And there's a weird report out that J.D. Vance has been exhibiting diva-like behavior and demanding that the Secret Service do all sorts of luxurious things for him and his family. And it's so crazy. What is actually going on here? And there is apparently somebody's been suspended from J.D. Vance's Secret Service detail or something. What's happening here, Susan?
24: Well, what's happening here, I have a nuanced opinion about this, so bear with me.
6: Okay.
24: So I reported on the fact that there's a manpower shortage on the J.D. Vance detail, and that there's been complaints about that, and that they're overworked, and they've already hit, most of them already hit their super max overtime, and then some, so they're basically working for free. But that's what they signed up for, and they're still doing it, but they need more people on that staff. And I think once again, they're using an outmoded system, just like we saw in Butler, just like we saw with the White House Correspondents' Dinner. They do not innovate. And J.D. Vance is broke the mold in terms of modern day vice presidents and how integral he is in this administration, how essential he is. And his travel is, I would say, more than three times as much as Vice President Kamala Harris's, if not way more.
6: So he's doing rallies. He's on the road. He's got a lot going on. He's traveling overseas, negotiating with the Iranians. Can you imagine having to deal with the security precautions necessary to put the vice president in the room with the Iranians? There's got to be a lot of work going into this.
24: Absolutely. And so you need to increase the number. The presidential detail, the presidential Secret Service detail, is twice as big, or if not more, than the vice presidential detail. I've reported on this over the course of the last year. There have been complaints, but they're in context. Now, I feel like this MS, there were several problems with this MS Now story. Certainly Carol Leonig, the main author of it, and I compete for stories, so I'll put that out there. But she I felt like was gratuitous in the way she criticized, and it was partisanship, criticized J.D. Vance for wanting to requesting, didn't even execute it, requesting that the Secret Service use Marine 2 to take himself and his son to his son's golf lesson at Joint Base Andrews. And I say that because they were trying to just, there was all this section in the story about privilege and that J.D. Vance always worried about being privileged and all of this.
6: Oh, please.
24: And I thought, I thought, wait a second, he has young kids, and shouldn't we be lauding him for trying to be involved in his son and juggling all of these tasks when his wife is just about to have a baby? And she did have a baby on Sunday. Congratulations to them.
6: Yes.
24: And also, Marine 2 and Marine 1 have to be operated, if not on a daily basis, almost daily basis, to keep them at top-notch level. And so they were gratuitously, the reporters, putting the price tag from $16,000 to $24,000 an hour to operate Marine 2. But anybody who lives in Washington, and certainly the reporter knows, that you see them flying around just to make sure that the vehicle is being flown and that
6: they're
24: pilot. It constantly. So that is a joke to include this idea that that was privileged. She just wanted to mention the golfing because she thinks it sounds privileged. And I think it was a partisan hit job.
6: Well, she's a propagandist. I mean, look, this Carol Lenning you're talking about, she used to work for the Washington Post. She now works for Ms. Now.
24: Mm-hmm.
6: And she's a propagandist. She takes maybe a kernel of truth and then turns it into a political weapon against J.D. Vance because she's trying to make him seem like the diva that Kamala Harris actually was. Remember, Kamala, when she came into office in the first place, she was very resentful of the fact that she didn't move into the Naval Observatory right away. She was like, why haven't they renovated it yet? And then she had to live in the Blair House, which, by the way, is luxurious. She had her chef and her hairdresser and all these other things. And she was constantly complaining about her accommodations when they were right across the street from the White House. She's ridiculous. Meanwhile, J.D. Vance has a young family. He's taking care of them, attending to real jobs, unlike Kamala Harris. And this is the kind of grief he's getting from Ms. Now. It's just goofy.
24: Yeah, absolutely. And nobody, I'll say this, I reported on Maisie Biden. Okay, Maisie Biden is one of Hunter Biden's daughters. And the real grief that she gave a Secret Service agent who was had the unfortunate task of taxiing her around, providing security for her, a third job. But there was a night of partying where he was, this agent was ferrying them, her, Maisie Biden and her friends all over town, and the friend kept asking to be let off to different places in the final destination, and that's not Secret Service protocol, and the Secret Service agent said, you know, we're not Uber drivers, into the individual, and then he was penalized for that. He, this agent, in a lawsuit, it's a public document, which I linked to in my story, said, hey, I feel like I was not promoted because I pushed back.
1: Yeah.
24: And he had to write up an apology, and his supervisor told him not to be, you know, critical of Maisie Biden and her, all this stuff. And, you know, that was a public document. I never heard anything from this reporter.
6: No.
24: You know,
6: no, I mean, the Biden family dogs were biting Secret Service agents every week. And, like, everyone was like, well, that's, like, totally normal. Yeah, now J.D. Vance is getting grief for trying to make lives easier for people in Washington, D.C. One more point on this. Having been in and around Washington, D.C. for many years, and for many years I was commuting in and out of the city, I'll tell you what, I hated nothing more than a presidential motorcade getting in my way, because it would shut down your ability to get to your family, see them at dinner time, and nobody did that more than Barack Hussein Obama. Barack Obama would shut down the city to go to a fundraiser, and that meant that everybody was locked in the city for him to move. You know who doesn't do that? Donald Trump. Donald Trump's kind of a homebody. He likes hanging out at the White House. He does his thing. He'll travel occasionally, but he doesn't really inconvenience people around him. And that's a massive improvement.
24: Massive improvement. And Leon Panetta, as a defense secretary, and President Obama made a deal where Leon Panetta would go back to California to his walnut farm in California every weekend. And I never heard, I broke that story for the Washington Times, never heard anybody it didn't get picked up in the mainstream press, and there was, it was a huge expense.
1: Yeah.
24: And, but we're going to talk about 1 hour on Marine 2, the cost of that, even though it has to be operated on a regular basis. I mean, this is just partisan journalism.
6: It's ridiculous nonsense. Well, luckily we can turn to you for the truth. Susan Crabtree, thank you, the award-winning journalist. Always good to have you with us. Thank you so much.
24: Oh, it's my pleasure, Vince. Thanks so much for all you do.
6: That's Susan Crabtree, Real Clear Politics. Much more ahead on The Vince Show.
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1: Oh, this is funny. I haven't heard this audio, but Jim just handed this to me. Okay. So you remember Jim Acosta? That's not even really his own name. His real name, isn't it Abelio or something? I think his real name's Abelio. Anyway, Jim Acosta used to be at CNN until he got fired from there. He was too crazy for CNN, so they fired him. And he used to go to Trump rallies where people would yell at him that he sucks. Remember that? CNN sucks. It was one of my favorite chants. They were super funny. Jim Acosta apparently thinks that the real story of a Trump rally was the extent to which Jim Acosta's life was threatened. Now, never mind the fact that Donald Trump was shot in the head in Butler, Pennsylvania. Here's Jim Acosta saying that he was the real target. Here, listen.
3: Were a lot of these rallies that you attended, rallies at which those chants would take place, what was it like for you being in there? Did you ever feel unsafe? Did you ever feel like your life was in danger?
4: Yeah, I mean, it was totally crazy. And, you know, what would happen is Trump would go into these events and there would be 10,000 people, 20,000 people, and he would whip everybody up into a frenzy, not only against people like Hillary Clinton, but against us. I mean, yeah. Before the term fake news and the enemy of the people, he called us the disgusting news media, the dishonest news media, liars, scum. And it would get so heated that we would have his supporters coming up to us in our press cage, as we lovingly called it, because they put bike racks around us to protect us. They would call us traitor and everything else.
1: It wasn't to protect you. It was to protect the people from you.
4: They would be screaming at us as we were racing off to our cars after the events were over. So, and all of that has stayed kind of baked into our politics ever since that time. And I guess that's the other part of this, is how do we drain that poison out of our politics?
1: The poison is the American people who are unhappy with the media for lying to them on a routine basis. That's the poison. You're the poison. Have you noticed that Jim Acosta's assessment? You're the poison. Oh, CNN fired that guy. He was too crazy for them. That's unreal. Just crazy stuff. Hey, you should follow the Vince podcast. Have you done that yet? It's a great idea. It's a great idea. We've had so many good shows this week. You can catch up on the weekend and then join us on the live show at some point, rumble.com/Vince. We'd love to have you. Have a wonderful American weekend. I'll chat with you Monday.
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16: WMAL News at 3, I'm Heather Curtis. Breaking this hour, there's new information about last night's crash that killed a 9-year-old boy riding an electric scooter.
17: In the crash involving a minivan and the e-scooter, Fairfax County Police Captain Harold Morris says it was the boy that hit the van.
18: The 9-year-old who was operating the electric scooter struck the rear of the minivan on the passenger side.
17: Morris says the driver of the minivan has not been charged in Thursday's crash on Madden Court.
18: There's no indication at this time that there's any unsafe or reckless manner in which the driver, an adult female, was operating this van.
17: The crash remains under investigation. Dick Iuliano, WMAL and WMAL.com.
16: He may have thought he was clear to go home, but the bus driver in May's deadly crash that killed 5 people in Stafford County will remain behind bars.
19: A judge has denied bond for the charter bus driver charged in the deadly I-95 crash in Stafford County that killed 5 people and injured at least 40 others back in May. 48-year-old Jing Dong had been granted bond earlier this week in circuit court on 3 of the counts against him, but the judge in general district court denied bond on 2 other counts, saying Dong is a flight risk. Outside the court, Dong's attorney argued the legal standard for denying bond to his client was not met, saying, quote, he's not a danger to himself, he's not a danger to the community, it's an accident, he's not a risk of flight. John Matthews on WMAL and WMAL.com.
16: Montgomery County inks a deal that leaders hope will help get White's Ferry carrying passengers between Poolesville and Loudoun County again. Chuck Coon bought the ferry in 2021, about a year after it closed due to a dispute between the previous owner and the owner of the land it docked on in Virginia.
20: We will sell the Maryland shoreline, and this will unlock tremendous opportunities for Maryland, Montgomery County to work together with VDOT and Loudoun County
16: to get landing rights in Virginia restored so the ferry can resume service. Montgomery County Executive Mark Elrich calls the $1.5 million purchase
21: a major milestone and a significant step toward getting White's Ferry up and running again.
16: Operated by his county as a public service. Offering that state election officials had nothing to do with the error, it was a complete apology from the printer in the Maryland mail-in ballot mess.
22: Because of a setting in our system, some voters received a ballot that didn't match their party. It was an honest mistake, but it was our mistake, and we own that.
23: Taylor Print and Visual Impressions' Tracy Stevenson speaking at a State Board of Elections meeting this week, where she and another co-worker took a half hour's worth of questions as an effort to clear the air and offer transparency.
22: Throughout all of this, every ballot stayed tracked. The integrity of the vote was never, ever at risk.
23: Improvements to company protocol have followed, and the ballot printers are ready for a general election in November.
22: We take this very seriously, and we're committed to earning back the confidence of Maryland's election officials, but most importantly, Maryland's voters.
23: Scotland on WMAL and WMAL.com.
16: Checking your money at this hour. The Dow is up 187 points. The NASDAQ down 162. Traffic and weather next on WMAL.
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16: 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Here's Albie D in the Hadid Carpet Cleaning Traffic Center.
24: In Arlington, 395 southbound jammed between Glebe Road and Seminary Road. Onto 66 eastbound of Falls Church, you'll find it slow from Washington Boulevard to Spout Run Parkway. Now on the GW Parkway northbound in Langley, that's jammed up between the CIA and the Beltway. On the Beltway, out of Loop in Merrifield, there is a crash. Two left lanes are blocked at Arlington Boulevard. Traffic is slow from Leesburg Pike. And 95 northbound in Dale City, stop and go from Dale Boulevard to 123. And now from GarageDoorRepair.com, the WMAL Weather Channel forecast.
25: Our Friday forecast is on track to be a beauty. Mostly sunny, 85 this afternoon. Tonight, mainly cloudy, 65. Some sun with clouds tomorrow, low 80s. And another dry day Sunday and sunny and warmer, 88. From the Weather Channel, I'm meteorologist Ray Stajic on WMAL.
16: Right now, 79 in Silver Spring, 83 in Centerville, and 81 degrees here in Washington. 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

Hola, everybody, and happy Friday to you. 24th. July's going by pretty quick. It slowed down for a while when it was miserable hot, but it's going by pretty quick. Just can't wait to get through August. Yeah. The new boss has not experienced an August. You haven't lived. You haven't sweated. You may have gone in a sauna, but that doesn't count. You don't get to be. It's the trial by perspiration that happens in August, and you discover, oh, so this is why August recess exists, because August is kind of a weird month to take off. If you're ever going to go to Paris, the time to go is August. Why? Well, because most Parisians get most of the month of August off. They take it. It's their vacation. You wonder why their economy sucks is they're busy drinking during the day, they eat a lot of cheese, and then they go on holiday in August. You go, well, that's a pretty sweet deal. Well, okay, you can do that. You just don't get to live like a Kardashian. You can either aspire and improve your life, or you can remain stagnant. I don't really care how you choose to live your life. But back to the point at hand, if you go to France in August, a lot of the Parisians are gone. They're on the south of France, or wherever they go for their vacations. They go to Spain, Mediterranean mostly. And so you get the people who work in, you know, the services, the people who run on the metro and all that. They're still there, the bus drivers, the cab drivers, that thing. But the average Parisian, a lot of them go out of town. So it's less rude, less smelly. Although nowadays it might be more smelly. It's been a while since I've been there. And I don't miss it. I had good times in Paris, but I don't miss it because, yuck. Anyway, we're waiting for the president to speak soon about Iran, expected. Anyway, hopefully we'll get an update. We are at the situation where every night there are new strikes. And every night we keep hearing that if they don't do X, Y, or Z, they're going to really, really get it. Now, I don't care, to be honest with you, what the fate of Iran is. I don't. I know that sounds heartless. I've said it before. I would love for the regime to topple. I would love for Iran to stop funding terrorism and all of that stuff. Who wouldn't? I'd love for the Iranian people to be free, but you can't make people free. You can't force freedom on them. They have to want it. They have to seize it. They have to fight it. Freedom has to be earned. And so we can give the Iranian people, and I recognize, and I would like to do more along these lines. I know they don't have weaponry. Give them weaponry. It's a little late in the game to give them training. If they don't have any training or a concept of pointing and shooting, I think you can learn on the fly with that one. But it's not worth waiting 6 months to need to do some serious training and get some people. No. If this network doesn't already exist, if this situation doesn't already exist, if people don't already aspire to it but are just waiting for their moment, then I can't sit around and wait for what happens to them. Wait for them to make their lives better. I would then give the Iranian land to their neighbors, give it to Kuwait, give it to Saudi Arabia, give it to whoever, Jordan, Egypt. There's a lot of riches there. They don't believe the United States is going to really go after them because we're not. We're not losing this war, but we're not winning it either. Because we don't win wars anymore. We're not allowed to win wars. We won't allow ourselves to win wars. Do you know why? Because there's a cost to winning wars. Not monetary cost. The military costs a bunch of money anyway. I always get a kick out of this war is costing us $10 billion. It's $20 billion. It's costing this, that, and the other thing. The military costs money. Having a military. If they were doing nothing right now, it would still cost money.
But if you're not going to unleash it, because you have to unleash hell. That's why we haven't really won anything since World War II. World War II was an unambiguous objective. Hey, see those countries? Wipe them out. We'll supply you. We'll point you in directions. Sometimes we'll give you objectives every now and then, but your main objective is to wipe them out. Go wipe them out. And that's what they did. They firebombed cities. They leveled cities because the objective was on the other side of those cities. It was horrible. It was brutal. Now leftists will call it genocide. We didn't have to drop the nuclear bomb. We could have lost 1 million soldiers. It was not going to be 1 million soldiers. Okay. The argument, and I hear people like Tucker make this argument now. I don't know what's going on there, but he's like, well, it wouldn't have cost 1 million lives to go and invade mainland Japan. It would have maybe cost 100,000. Okay, well, I disagree with your estimate, or at least I know at the time the contemporary estimates were up to 1 million people. So if we can, whatever the number is, one is too many.

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1: We've so painted ourselves into a corner while punching ourselves in the face, it's ridiculous. But yes, the dropping of the nuclear weapon on Hiroshima and Nagasaki is justified. You know why? We dropped one on Hiroshima. The Japanese government saw the devastation. And they said, meh. And so we did it again. Well, it was only 3 days. It was August 6th and August 9th. You didn't give them enough time. How much time do you need to recognize that one bomb leveled a city and killed tens of thousands of people? And they go, oh, they can do that. We can't do that. Oh, well, we got plenty of people. Let's keep going. How much time do you need? You shouldn't. A normal person, a rational person, wouldn't need but a second. Maybe it'd be 2 seconds, because the report would come in, yeah, they just, the whole city's leveled and tens of thousands of people are dead. And you go, what did you say? And then they repeat the same thing. So that's about how long it would take for a normal person to go. And there's, by the way, they say they're going to do it again if we don't surrender. And you go, okay, well, we're surrendering. That's it, because we don't want to do that, wipe out everybody. Of course, you'd have to care about your civilian population for that. Neither one of them did. They cared about the glory of their leadership. They cared about the glory of themselves. That's how it works. That's how sad it is. That's how pathetic it is. But as you watch all of these people unfold talking about Iran, we need to get out. Okay, get out. I don't care what we do with Iran at this point. I have a preference, and it would be to finish the job, but I don't know that the president or any president really nowadays has an appetite to do that. How long did it take before leftists turned on the war in Afghanistan? It wasn't, you know, a decade. It went on way too long, mostly because we stopped fighting the war and started playing politics in Afghanistan and getting troops killed because they were playing politics in Afghanistan. We should have done what we should have done. We should have gone in brutally, leveled the hell out of every place where there was an Al-Qaeda soldier. We should have put a line of human beings between Pakistan and Afghanistan so nobody could come through there. Anybody who tried got shot, and then we marched towards where we thought bin Laden was after cutting off his pathway out of the country until we found him and killed him and killed anybody who stood in the way. That's how you do it. Instead, soldiers as diplomats becomes a disaster. Soldiers as diplomats is where we are now. And then you get to the point where you can't use soldiers. We don't want to do soldiers. Don't want to do boots on the ground. I know why you don't want to do boots on the ground. It's an unpleasant thought. Order people to kill other people and then order people to do things that leads to their death. I get it. It's a horrible situation. It's got to mess with your brain. It's got to mess with the brain of every president who's ever had to do it. But if you hadn't thought the job through to that level before seeking it, that's on you. And if you can't do what is necessary, then you can always resign. But we've seen so many presidents who go, we're going to make sure that we don't go too far with the military. And we don't go too far back. And we just want to make sure that we use the military to maintain balance. That's not what the military is for. I mean, think about it. Truman fired McCarthy because he kicked the crap out of the Chinese communists too far up. They wanted him to fight for a tie. He's like, what the hell do you mean?

0: fight for a tie. Yeah, no, we just want you to basically hold. Do not pursue them. Do not chase them. And he did. He ran all the way up to the border of China. He'd rid the peninsula of communists. And said, what? You disobeyed a direct order. Well, the direct order was stupid. Now, he shouldn't have disobeyed the direct order because it was not an illegal order. It was just a stupid order. But it was a political order. You took the politics and made it primary in the military. I don't know that it had been done before in this country. Except for, you know, occasionally we'd have to let Montgomery do something for show so the Brits felt like they were involved in World War II. That kind of stuff. But if you just look at what's going on in Iran, it's a mess. And you've either got to go in full bore, bloody the noses. Doesn't have to be ground troops from the U.S., but somebody's got to go in there, get some allies to do it, or get out. Pretty simple, pretty basic stuff. The president is in the Oval Office right now. Can we go make an announcement on nuclear energy? Let's see what he's talking about here. Can we get to him?
1: That's a big day. I also want to recognize and congratulate CEO of Antares Nuclear, Jordan Bramble, CEO of Valar Atomics, Isaiah Taylor, CEO of Deployable, not Deplorable. Remember Hillary? Deplorable. Hopefully your company's going to work out a little bit.
2: Thank you, sir.
1: Good luck. Deployable Energy, Bobby Gallagher, and CEO of Allo Atomics, Matt Lozak. Thank you all for being with us. Last year, I signed 4 historic executive orders to reignite a wave of progress in America's nuclear power production and promote this abundant, affordable, unlimited...
0: All the way off. We can go back. When I see it, looks like he's taking questions, just because that is where it gets interesting. We're expecting now, whether or not this actually happens, but we're expecting the possibility of him to talk about Iran. He's talking about nuclear energy at this point, which is something we absolutely need and is the greenest of energies. It's the reason that the left is opposed to it is because it's good for the United States. So we'll do all that. 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
3: 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Now, the good news is, previously we had this crash affecting the express lanes. Now, express lanes are running okay. Delay is still, but at least you have both lanes available to you. Outer loop in the main lanes, you got the left lane blocked off with delays back through Tyson's. Inner loop still slow from the Dulles Toll Road up towards 270. Outer loop crowded from Van Dorn Street to the Woodrow Wilson Bridge. You're slow across the 14th Street Bridge, and you're slow all the way over towards the 3rd Street Tunnel. 66 crowded in the usual spots, making your way towards Sycamore Street and making your way through Fairfax County. 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
4: All right, continue to look pretty good as we roll on through. Our Friday forecast is on track to be a beauty. Mostly sunny, 85 this afternoon. Tonight, mainly cloudy, 65 outside the Beltway. Probably see some upper 50s around. Some sun with clouds tomorrow, low 80s. And another dry day Sunday and sunny and warmer, 88. From the Weather Channel, I'm meteorologist Ray Stajic on WMAL.
0: it's cloudy, but it's very pleasant out. It's 82 degrees.
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21: WMAL News at 3:30. I'm Heather Curtis. An update on a fatal crash in a Herndon townhome community last night that killed a 9-year-old boy. Fairfax County Police Captain Harold Morris says the child hit the rear passenger side of a minivan as it was turning into Maiden Court. He says the investigation so far indicates the woman driving the van was operating it safely.
22: At this point, there are no charges.
21: But the investigation continues. The U.S. reaches a measles milestone. The number of recorded cases hit a 35-year high. The CDC logged 2,318 cases as of yesterday, surpassing the record 2,289 cases from all of last year. 2026 has become the U.S.'s worst year for measles since 1991. WMAL Sports from the NBA saying it's his last decision. LeBron James is joining the Philadelphia 76ers. Traffic and weather next.
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0: The president is taking questions in the Oval Office, so we'll dip in to listen to that.
1: Rapid fashion, which we might do, or we can negotiate with them, which we're also doing right now. I mean, as we speak, we're talking to them.
2: And you said today that Russia and China are not helping. Earlier this week, the War Secretary Hegseth said that they are enabling. So what is the difference?
1: Well, I don't know that they're enabling. I mean, I will tell you that President Xi said he will not partake, and President Putin said the same thing. I think, you know, I trust them. They've had a long-term relationship. There could be some things to do, but thus far, at least, it has not been major. I don't think they'd want to have me disappointed.
2: And just a different story, not Iran. There's this nasty parasite that is giving people in 9 states explosive diarrhea. When is it going to be safe to eat lettuce again?
1: I don't know. I haven't thought about it. It's the first time I've been asked that question. Are you eating lettuce recently?
2: I should always have more lettuce.
1: Get out of here, Peter. No, it's a very interesting question from you. I didn't think you'd ask that kind of a question. Nobody wants to ask that question, but it's exciting.
2: There's this food coming in, I guess, from Mexico. It's tainted. It's making a lot of people sick. That is the CDC's terminology.
1: Well, I think what we're going to do is we're going to put a major tariff on Mexico because of the lettuce. And we're going to put a big tariff on Canada because of the smoke. All right? We'll get a combo. Which would you have, the lettuce or the smoke? I'll take the smoke.
2: The smoke wrecked my daughter's swim meet.
1: Well, it's closed up a lot of countries. I've told Canada they have to do something about it. You know, we've never had this problem. All of a sudden, we have this problem with Canada. So we'll have to talk to them about that.
3: Thank you, sir. Follow up on Iran. Have you made a decision about the major strikes that you were referring to? Okay. Should we expect to see major strikes?
1: Look, we're talking to them right now. I think they're getting more and more serious as the days go by, for maybe the obvious reason. But we are talking to them right now. Look, there are two ways. I consider that the smarter way, but the other is probably the easier way, doing what we're doing. And we can take that to a much higher level if you want to. You know, we're prepared to do that, as you know. We're locked and loaded. We're locked and loaded and ready to go, but we're talking to them. So I think while we're talking, we'll see what comes of it. I believe, Jeff, they're very serious. Okay. They should be.
3: And when you say that you're talking, is it Mr. Kushner or Mr. Witkoff, or who's involved in those talks?
1: Sort of everybody. J.D. and Marco and a lot of people to talk to, a lot of people to talk to. It's a big deal. But really, when you get right down to it, it's not very complex. They cannot have a nuclear weapon. You know, very, very simple, actually. But it's a big deal. They cannot have a nuclear weapon. If they have even a thought of a nuclear weapon, we will just continue to go at much higher levels. But we are talking right now, and we'll see what comes of it. I'm not, you know, despite what everyone says about the election, I'm not in a hurry. I'm not in a hurry. We have to do it right. Elections take care of themselves. When I went into Venezuela, everybody was against it. Oh, what are you doing going into Venezuela? And then 2 days later, they said, well, that's fantastic. A lot of people are saying that with Iran already, because it would take them 25 years to rebuild already from what they have. And again, as you know, no Navy, no Air Force, no anti-aircraft, no radar, no nothing. And we, as you know, we just put up, reinstituted the Iron Wall on the water. Nothing gets through. Nothing. Blockade. Nothing gets through. And they sort of have to make a deal. But we are talking to them. I think they're being serious. I think they are being by far the most serious that we've seen them, but that doesn't mean we get there. We'll see what happens. But I always prefer that alternative.
4: Mr. President, I have an energy question. So, Burgum, you might be able to help with this. So you have criticized windmills for quite a long time. They're very ugly. They tend to use more energy than they actually produce.
1: That's true.
4: A lot of people in Middle America, they are just so tired of seeing them continue to go up on farmland and stuff like that. Is there any way to, is our federal government still funding in any way putting these up?
1: We have, I can speak for Doug, and then I'm going to let Doug speak because he knows
4: and
1: the subject.
4: I
1: really do know that subject well. We have not approved anything having to do with windmills. They are horrible. Mm-hmm. They are unsightly. They ruin housing values of people. If you're looking at a windmill or hearing a windmill because they're noisy, you know, they kill all the birds, they kill all the eagles. You know, you shoot an eagle, you go to jail for 2 years. If you kill an eagle with a windmill, you don't go to jail, and they have hundreds of them laying on the ground. You know, it's terrible. And they're very expensive energy. And they're all made in China, but China has very few windmills. You know, they're made in China, but China doesn't use them for the most part. China actually uses coal, oil and gas. They use nuclear, by the way. They're getting very big in nuclear, I want to tell you, this little group. But they don't use wind. Wind is inconsistent, it's unattractive, it's very expensive. It's probably the most expensive form of energy, so I've been talking about it. We essentially, unless there's a trick reason, we will have hopefully no wind farms approved. We're doing more than anybody ever in history having to do with energy, but I've restricted wind farms, windmills. Take a look at Palm Springs, California, where they have a wind farm. As you enter beautiful Palm Springs, California, it looks like a junkyard. You have old ones, rotted ones, they're falling down all over the place. They don't want to bury it because they say the fiber that the blades are made out of should not go in the ground because it's going to poison the ground. Now, I don't know if that's true or not, but if it's not going to go in the ground, what do you do with it? Put it up in the air?
4: Yeah.
1: So, good. I see you're not a fan of windmills.
4: No, I'm not a fan of windmills. Mr. President, I'm very passionate about this.
1: Doug, do you want to speak about that first?
5: Well, no, but I would say, yes, President Trump has wisely understood that wind was unreliable, intermittent, dependent on the weather, only existed particularly offshore because of massive subsidies. So not only was it expensive to generate electricity on the grid, it was also expensive for taxpayers because of the subsidies. And so again, President Trump shifting the policy towards energy dominance, which is reliable, affordable, 7x24 energy that's not dependent on the weather. And so that includes nuclear, includes hydro, includes geothermal, includes oil and gas, includes beautiful coal. And again, China, 60% of their electricity is coming from coal. Coal was the number one electric producer in the world 125 years ago, and it was for the last 125 years in a row, and it will be again this year. 126, quite a streak if you're an athletic team that they've won 126 years in a row. But
1: we were restricted from using it.
5: Yep.
1: Every coal mine was going to be closed down within the next year if we didn't come. If we didn't win the election, and it's I call it clean, beautiful coal because it is. What they do today with coal is amazing. But it is the most powerful, and with that, go ahead, Doug.
5: Well, as I say, under President Trump's leadership, and then working together as a team across a government with Lee Zeldin, Energy Dominance Council, we've kept open 35 gigawatts of coal this last year, and of that, 35 gigawatts was not up. This past winter, during the cold streak and Storm Fern, we would have seen brownouts, blackouts, and literally people dying in America during that cold weather. So again, President Trump's the elections matter. When he came in, he turned the direction back towards reliable, affordable energy. Nuclear is a key part of that with these amazing entrepreneurs. And I just would add to this up here. People need to understand, the four guys are standing up here did not get a government grant. This is private sector. President Trump unleashed capital going back in, billions of dollars of capital going back into the nuclear industry. President Trump understands innovation is the source of American greatness. You get rid of the regulation, you support entrepreneurs, the capital flows, America wins.
4: Mr. Secretary, the starting for this nuclear, you know, dominance, what does that look like for the American people out there? Like, what are those first steps that we can see in these coming months and years?
5: Well, I just to say, I'll go on. You can see it right now because when you take a look across the whole world, President Trump's policies, whether it's, you know, Venezuela, whether it's Alaska, whether it's reinstating export for, you know, 18 months ago, we had a ban on LNG exports from our country. Now we're the world's largest exporter of LNG. President Trump's policy was let's sell energy to our friends and allies, keep it affordable at home so our friends and allies can stop buying from our adversaries. Russia was selling virtually all of the natural gas into Western Europe. Two-thirds of that gas has been displaced by America. America has turned those into our customers, supporting our allies. And with Venezuela, as President Trump said, that flowing to our refineries on the South Coast, that's lowering gas prices for America, unleashing Alaska, which the previous administration sanctioned more than Iran. That's gonna again, help provide low-cost energy for Americans. So today, we have the lowest priced, most secure energy of any country in the world. That's going to change the course of this country for decades to come.
6: Mr. President, what?
7: The Justice Department last night withdrew those subpoenas to the New York Times journalists who reported on Air Force One. Do you support these types of subpoenas to journalists, or are you going to encourage the administration?
1: We're not after journalists. We're after leakers. We're after people that are cowards, people that are unpatriotic, people that are treasonous in many cases. And the way you find them is through the journalists, when the journalists probably know they shouldn't write, they shouldn't be giving information out like that particular information or others. We had a lot of, look at the Supreme Court where they leaked the opinion of Roe v. Wade early. That person should be found. And the way you find them is to tell the journalist, if it's something having to do with national security, you tell the journalist, who is it? And we have a long way to go with that case.
7: So you think it's appropriate to subpoena family members of journalists to find out information?
1: What's that again?
7: There were subpoenas to family members of the journalists, too.
1: I don't know what's appropriate, what's not. We do it legally. Barack Hussein Obama did it all the time. He went after journalists, and nobody said anything about it. He went after journalists. They said, who was the leaker? Who was the leaker? And if you don't give us the leaker, you go into jail. You know that. But when, you know, Obama does it, it's okay. When I do it, it's not. In many cases, that's the only way you're going to find out who a leaker is, and it has to do with national security. It's amazing. He did it many times, and nobody said anything about it. But when a Republican does it, when in particular Trump does it, everybody makes a big deal. Now, the way you find out is you say to the journalist, if it's national security, I would say, I really put it down to national security, not all in all cases. But when you have somebody doing a national security leak or a leak of great importance, and you have somebody inside the walls of, let's say, the White House leaking, I think that's a national security concern. I think it's absolutely fine. And again, I'm not knocking Obama for doing it. I'm knocking the press for not even wanting to cover it. But Obama did that often. Other presidents have done it also. They go to the journalist or the reporter. They say, national security, who gave you this information? I'm okay with that.
6: Mr. President, did you authorize for Secretary Wright to sign the Saudi nuclear deal? If not, why did he sign it?
1: Well, we didn't talk about it, but it was always understood, and Chris knew, and Saudi Arabia knew, that if they didn't join the Abraham Accords, the deal's not, I'm not going to do the deal.
6: So then why did he sign it?
4: Senator John...
1: Because they understood that in order, you know, it's subject to Congress and everything else, in order for that deal to go through, they had to sign into the Abraham Accords. And they've had great success. The Abraham Accords have been very successful. But in order to do that, we wanted them. We want them in. We think it's very good. We think the Abraham Accords bring peace in the Middle East. And now there's no longer an Iran factor. There's no longer Iran to worry about because they've been reduced in terms of their capability and power by many fold.
4: Thank you. Senator John Thune has suggested that if the White House thinks that there are votes to pass the Save America Act, you should be picking up the phone.
1: Who are you with?
4: I'm with the Washington Examiner, sir. Could you be doing more to help that legislation pass?
1: Well, I do more. I got three congressmen, maybe four, to settle, you know, to send it to the Senate. We got the vote, as you know, in Congress. I got a call from Mike Johnson, who's fantastic. He's a fantastic speaker, one of the best I've ever seen, and I think he's going to go down as one of the best. He called. He said, we have problems with three or four people. Could you call them? I called them. Every one of them, after I called them, voted, and we got it passed up to the Senate. And I'd certainly be willing. I mean, he's got four or five people that are very difficult. A couple of them I put out of office, so I understand how it feels. I mean, they're doing the wrong thing. Look, who cannot approve voter ID? Who cannot approve proof of citizenship? Who cannot approve funding military when you're winning a war? And what are you supposed to do? Stop fighting? We're winning a war by a lot. We're talking to them right now. They're willing to do things that they would have never done other presidents should have done this a long time ago. They say 47, but now it's actually 50 years. We've been saying 47 for 3 years. So it's 50 years. For 50 years, they should have done it. But who wouldn't approve voter ID? And that's photo ID. Who wouldn't approve proof of citizenship? And the Democrats don't want it because they cheat. But no Republican should put us in a position where they don't approve something like that. Yeah, please.
8: And then earlier today, you reposted Lara Loomer's interview with President Zelensky. What do you make of growing MAGA support for the war in Iran, war in Ukraine, sorry?
1: Well, I think they support what I support. You know, we just had a complete win in Arizona. The young gentleman was Harry Enten, I believe his name is. The pollster said Trump's 100% favorable. It's everybody endorses wins, which is pretty much true. Everyone I endorse just about wins. So there seems to be a natural bond between me and MAGA, but I'm the one that created MAGA, and I know what MAGA wants better than anybody else. You know, MAGA knows what MAGA wants, and MAGA's very happy. They want to see this done, and they're not going to be happy if it's not done. Make America great again. It's all about make America. You know, we started that a long time ago. But the concept of not approving voter ID or not approving proof of citizenship, and I won't even get into the ballot thing because, you know, we'll hold that maybe for another time. I think the two are 97, 98% issues. I think the ballots are 75% issue. But even at 75, they should do the ballots. The ballots are in many ways more important than even the first two. But they're a little more controversial because some people don't want to go and vote. But most great Americans want to go and vote. The corrupt ballot stuff that you saw that with the recent election in Los Angeles, the mayor's election, where the young guy, I don't know him, I came to the office recently after he lost, and they find all these ballots all of a sudden out of the, they came down from heaven, hundreds of thousands of ballots. Isn't it wonderful? He had no chance of losing, you know, Spencer Pratt. He had no chance. He was going to be in second place or first place. But I saw it happen. I said, oh, he's not going to win. He had to beat somebody. He was way up on a person that nobody ever heard of, a young woman who nobody ever heard of. She cried that night that she lost. But all of a sudden, time went by, time, and the election's long over. And I heard a report that Spencer Pratt's not doing that well. I said, what? She's going to lose. And he lost. It's crooked. We have crooked elections in some places.
8: But on President Trump,
2: today it was announced LeBron James has decided that he wants his next team to be the 76ers. Where do you stand on LeBron versus Michael Jordan as the best ever?
1: Well, Michael Jordan's a guy that's a friend of mine. Play golf with him. He's a really good guy. And I think LeBron is, maybe he's a racist, but maybe he doesn't like Trump. I don't know. But I only like people that like me. So I would say Michael Jordan all the way.
2: Another sports question. When Tiger Woods was about to get arrested, he called you. Yeah. Now we know that when Bryson DeChambeau was having a dispute with a rules official this week, he wanted to call you. You got involved with a red card for the U.S. men's soccer team. Is there a precedent for somebody with your job becoming a fixer for the world's best athletes?
1: Well, it's not a fixer, you mean being a judge. Like, you know, I thought the Bryson call was a tough call. You know, I saw him walking around. I see a lot of people, they're walking around looking for their ball and weeds, okay? But I've been watching that, so, you know, I thought it was a tough call against him. I thought the red card was a very tough call, and it worked out brilliantly. Look, supposing that they didn't let him play and we lost, everyone would have been angry, right? The way it was that they lost with their best player. Now everyone's happy, including Belgium. Of course, they lost the next game, so they're not that happy either. But it worked out great. Johnny did a good job in making that call. All I did, I asked for a review. I thought that call was not a good call.
0: Mr. President, through the Oval Office, we have to take a break. He's right about that red card. That red card was garbage. And he didn't influence anybody. But, you know, people going to hate because that's how they do. Hate the game, not the player. And if you hate soccer, that's hating the game. We've got to go to the Hadid Carpet Cleaning Traffic Center. Check on the road.
9: On the Beltway, inner loop is slow from 66 all the way up towards 270. Outer loop of the Beltway jammed up from the Dulles Toll Road down towards Route 50. Residual delays from an earlier incident. Northbound 95 is slow from Lorton all the way up towards Springfield. And, of course, you're slow on 395 headed northbound. Southbound is crowded, leaving the Pentagon area. And, of course, you're slow across the 14th Street Bridge. You're slow in the 3rd Street Tunnel and New York Avenue. Now, from GarageDoorRepair.com, the WMAL Weather Channel forecast.
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11: Good push of dry weather continuing. Boy, it's been quite a last few days, and I think it will continue right through the weekend. 85 and sunny this afternoon. Tonight becoming cloudy, 65. Some of the outlying areas a little bit cooler. Saturday, partly sunny. Weekend kicks off in the low 80s. Now by Sunday, sunshine's back and warmer temperatures, 88. From the Weather Channel, Ray Stajicom, WMAL.
0: Cloudy out, but it's very, very nice. You won't regret being outside. It's 82 degrees.
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20: WMAL News at 4, I'm Heather Curtis. With $1.5 million out of Montgomery County's pocket, half of the White's Ferry restoration puzzle is on the way to being solved.
21: We now have the White's Ferry property, the boats, other assets, we can move forward with making the necessary repairs and improvements to the ferry while we support Loudoun County's effort to secure the ferry landing.
22: County Executive Mark Elrich announcing the purchase, but there's work to be done on the Virginia side to bring back the ferry, which has been dormant since December 2020. Aside from the travel time improvement, the economic impact will be noted.
21: There are a lot of businesses that really suffered because of the loss of traffic of people either coming or going to the other side of the river. And to bring that traffic back here again is going to help reinvigorate the businesses and pools.
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20: We're learning more about a crash in a Herndon neighborhood that last night that killed a 9-year-old boy who was riding an e-scooter without a helmet. Fairfax County Police Captain Harold Morris says around 5:30, a minivan
23: made a left into Maiden Court when the 9-year-old who was operating the electric scooter struck the rear of the minivan on the passenger side.
20: He was taken to the hospital and pronounced dead.
23: At this point, we have found that the adult female driver was operating that vehicle in a safe manner.
20: And no charges have yet been filed against her. Federal health officials have linked sick people in 4 more states to the cyclospora outbreak that's been giving people explosive diarrhea. The outbreak's tied to Taylor Farm shredded lettuce from Mexico that's served at Taco Bell restaurants. Their tracing efforts now include Illinois, Kansas, Oklahoma, and Pennsylvania. When asked when the lettuce will be safe, President Trump said minutes ago,
24: I think what we're going to do is we're going to put a major tariff on Mexico because of the lettuce. And we're going to put a big tariff on Canada because of the smoke.
20: When state auditors checked on Maryland's government food assistance program, they found lots of benefits going to people who don't qualify.
26: Federal SNAP benefits are for low-income households. But Maryland State Delegate Matt Morgan says repeated errors are costing taxpayers.
27: Unfortunately, this is typical for the state where there's a previous audit, they ignore it, and then there's a new audit talking about the same problems.
26: The new audit found SNAP benefits wrongly going to a $2 million lottery winner. And to nearly 1,900 people behind bars.
35: And look, this is Groundhog Day over and over again.
26: The audit found the state's 13% error rate is one of the highest in the country. Dick Uliano, WMAL and WMAL.com.
20: A new report shows positive news concerning homicides in D.C.
0: The homicide rate's the lowest we've seen since 1990. The nonpartisan group Council on Criminal Justice projects that crime, including homicides, will continue to decline and eventually level out. The monthly homicide rate this year is lower than what we saw nationally last year and down 41% since 2019. The report's author downplays claims that manipulated crime data is at play here, noting that D.C.'s progress is similar to other places, and it leads all major cities in a drop in vehicle thefts, down 54%. John Matthews on WMAL and WMAL.com.
20: Checking your money at the close, the Dow is up 235 points, the NASDAQ down 161. Traffic and weather next.
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33: Still incredibly crowded on the Beltway. Inner loop is slow from 66 all the way up towards 270. Outer loop of the Beltway jammed up from the Dulles Toll Road down towards Route 50. Residual delays from an earlier incident. Northbound 95 is slow from Lorton all the way up towards Springfield. And, of course, you're slow on 395 headed northbound. Southbound is crowded, leaving the Pentagon area. And, of course, you're slow across the 14th Street Bridge. You're slow in the 3rd Street Tunnel and New York Avenue. Now, from GarageDoorRepair.com, the WMAL Weather Channel forecast.
34: 85 and sunny this afternoon. Tonight becoming cloudy, 65. Saturday, partly sunny. Weekend kicks off in the low 80s. Now by Sunday, sunshine's back and warmer temperatures, 88. From the Weather Channel, Ray Stajicon, WMAL.
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0: Christmas presents done taking questions there. Convenient, please. Once we jumped out of it. He knew it was over. So he moved on. Anyway, I'm Derek Hunter. This is The Derek Hunter Show. Is there still a way to... is Richard still there from Manassas? On line one? Let's talk to Richard. He's been kind enough to hold through all that. How you doing, Richard?
1: Oh, great. Thanks for taking my call.
0: Yep, no problem.
1: Wanted to talk about what you started off the show with and how, talk about military history and our campaign, be that as it may, in Afghanistan. Really, I think if we go back to after World War II, why we haven't won wars is because we overestimate our own abilities and underestimate our enemy's resolve. And you can see that through Korea, Vietnam, because we beat the snot out of them, but if they don't want to quit, the enemy gets a vote. Same thing here with Iran. We beat the snot out of them. We've dominated every aspect of military power, but if they don't want to quit, they get a vote. They're not going to quit.
0: That's true to a certain extent, but we don't go all the way. We try to get them to quit, whereas
1: we have our ability to give them
0: no
1: choice.
0: Richard, we have to give them no choice. Germany had no choice.
1: I agree.
0: They'd been decimated. Japan had no choice. They'd been decimated and were on the verge of being completely decimated. They didn't know we didn't have any more bombs, but... they had to assume that we did. And so there was no choice. It was submission. Now we go, if you don't do this, if you don't give us what we want, we're going to do something. We're not going to do too much. We're going to do something. And we don't do it most of the time because we don't want to deal with the political blowback at home for doing something. I don't think we could, as justified as World War II was, I don't know that we could fight and win it anymore, at least with this configuration of America, because far too many Americans would, maybe they were on the side of us at the beginning, they would turn after 2 years. It's been 2 years. We need to come to some sort of negotiated settlement peace. I mean, we saw what happened after 9/11. The country was united, and then, I don't know, about 6 months, 8 months later, people started dissenting. People started going, enough already. How long are we going to do this thing? The memories faded. People stopped caring. People saw opportunities in something else. And so everything sort of fell apart. There was no unity of purpose because there was opportunity that was on the opposite side of that.
1: Yeah, and you're absolutely right. Curtis LeMay had the he's a French military theorist called Duhay, and it was you firebomb them, and then when they come out to fight the fires, you bomb the firefighters, and that way you could just, I mean, that type of warfare we couldn't do today because of that political implication. You talk about when Walter Cronkite said the Vietnam War was lost after the 67 Tet Offensive. Those kind of forces, political forces, make our political leaders, reluctant to actually commit to total war because of exactly what you're talking about there, that they will be the bad guy eventually.
0: In Vietnam to that point. It was, we were just playing for a tie. It's once you go into that prevent defense. And, you give build a lead and you go into the prevent defense. And you look at what happened to England in the World Cup semifinals. They got up 1-0. And suddenly they switched to total defense and trying to just defend that one goal lead. And they ended up losing 2-1.
1: Yeah.
0: You don't win wars
1: in Vietnam,
0: that way.
1: We never crossed into North Vietnam. Our troops never entered North Vietnam. We bombed it. But to your point, we were not playing to make Hanoi fall. We were just playing to not lose the South, which we ended up doing anyway.
0: Yeah.
1: So, there's a whole lot to what you're saying. And are we going to put troops on the ground in Iran? Trump has already said, no, we're not going to do that. So we've already hamstrung ourselves on our on what is an available option before we even started this campaign in Iran. So,
0: Know what you're willing to do, how far you're willing to go. And you got to keep them guessing. And if you're going to try to use that as leverage, if your goal is to try and get them into some kind of deal, if your goal is to destroy them, then you bomb the hell out of them. I mean, we have heard for how long now that we've decimated the Iranian military, and yet the Iranian military is still able to launch offensive drones and rockets against us, against our allies, and they do it on a nightly basis. Well, okay, bomb them. Bomb them. Well, they hide during the day. They only come out at night. So what? Bomb where you think they're going to be. Bomb where you suspect they're. Destroy their infrastructure. If they're getting across a river by a bridge, if there's only one bridge to get across the river, then bomb the bridge. We didn't have a problem with this in 1944. And now suddenly, how to do this is confusing, and we now have to live with people moralizing. It's immoral. It's a war crime to burn to bomb a bridge. How is it a war crime to bomb a bridge? It's not. And even if it were, shut up. Come get us. Give it a shot. We have to win. Rush Limbaugh used to say the purpose of the military is to kill people and break things. Anything else is what politicians do. You can sell out the victory after you achieve it. Unfortunately, we have far too many politicians trying to sell out the victory before it's achieved.
1: Yep. Well, you're missing a key component there. Kill people and break things. We bombed the Iraqi forces in Kuwait for 30 straight days, but it wasn't until we put actual

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1: Have to put real teeth and claws into the threat. And frankly, aside from military actions, we don't offer that because we have to work under the rules of the laws of war, et cetera, whereas other countries are supposed to, but don't. We actually hold ourselves to that standard. So I would put that fear in them. That would have been my objective all along. Persia as a region of the planet has always existed. Iran as a country has not and doesn't need to.
2: Yep.
1: Appreciate the call, Richard. Yep. By the way, tonight is the White House Correspondents Association's rescheduled dinner. The president's going to go speak at that. I think we'll see how that goes. Hopefully no leftists will go and try and kill the president again, but you never know. You never know. It could come from the reporters themselves. I mean, they are on the same team, aren't they? Oh, that's so mean. Let's go line two, Patricia in D.C. Hello, Patricia.
3: Well, I'm just serious MAGA, but I don't know if I was ever in favor of this war in Ukraine. Mm. And he can't win without more of our weapons, which we're seriously depleting, and he wants more. And Iran is the bigger danger. I agree with you on that. Get it over with. So I don't know about Ukraine. I'm just saying.
1: We've licensed them, I think for nothing, the ability to build their own Patriot missiles.
3: But so they don't have, they need them now.
1: I understand. Well,
3: he wants them now.
1: Supply them to the extent that they need them, Patricia. For now, we can't do so indefinitely. This is the long game, mostly done so Putin will look at it and go, in 6 months or whenever they stand up the manufacturing of these things, they're going to have an endless supply of these things, and the price just got higher, and so it's to put pressure on Putin to call it a day.
3: Well, I just wonder if they can make them in time. We're depleting it. We need everything.
1: We're okay.
3: Well, okay, if you say so.
1: We might not have specific missiles or specific units. We have plenty of conventional bombs and the ability to direct them down air shafts, too. We don't have the more sophisticated rockets we can push a button. We might have to fly a plane over and drop, but we are not doing without. We're getting lower, and we need to rebuild, but we are not at risk of running out right now.
3: I wish he'd finish in Iran, because if they're talking again, they're just wasting.
1: It's just stalling.
3: Stalling. Okay, well, loved what you're saying. I agree with you.
1: Thank you, Patricia. Have a good weekend.
3: Bye-bye.
1: That's just one of those. Look, you can't trust the Iranian people, the Iranian government, and you're never going to be able to trust the Iranian government. Not anybody in this government. You need a new government. So if you're not willing to do that, then you have to decimate this one as much as humanly possible and hope people rise up or hope one of our allies decides to take over. It's mean, it's nasty. Hey, Palestinians, you want your own homeland? Here you go. Have a chunk of Iran. They don't want that. But, you know, that sort of thing. Looking at the time. I want to play for you. Let's see. This story. I don't have time to get into The View. I'll do this thing about, because it sort of ties into our guest that's going to be coming up on the other half of the news, the other side of the news. In cut four here, there's a controversy about a high school, or a junior high counselor who had books on

0: display in his office. Books on display in his office, controversial books. You want to know how far we've fallen as a species, as a society, as a country? Controversial book like He Is He and She Is She. These are two books. I've never heard of them, but they're real books. And he displayed them without comment in his office. And liberal teachers complained, oh my goodness, he's showing Pollard's little books. He's expressing biological realities in book form. We can't have that. Now, it's kind of funny because what is it the left constantly whines about? And every other week somebody's, here's the banned book section. Here's the banned book section of our bookstore. You have a banned book section. If you're selling a book, it's not banned. You know, your kinky cartoon porn teaching children how to have relations with adults, that's what we don't want in elementary schools. We're not saying the book can't be published. We're not saying the book needs to be burned. We're saying that doesn't belong in an elementary school. And the left, of course, wants that stuff in the elementary school because that's a big part of their weekend plans. So it is a lie when they whine about book banning. But if you display the wrong book in the wrong setting in a way that displeases a Democrat, they will get you fired. And this guy ended up getting fired, and the firing was upheld by a three federal judges. Two appointed by Democrats, of course. They said, yeah, no, you can't do that. And the one appointed by a Republican said, why is it okay, and it's the question of the day, why is it okay to display Black Lives Matter and rainbow flags and pride flags and the progressive flag? Why is all of that okay? But a book, two books, about biological reality, that's beyond the pale. Listen to this report. Cut four. Go ahead.
1: State of Oregon fired for refusing to put away books affirming traditional gender identities. Out of L.A., William Lajeunesse runs down this story. And what have we learned, William? Hello.
2: Hey, Bill. You know, the question now is, how is this ruling going to be applied around the country, given how politically correct some schools and teachers are? So the case here was, could a teacher display a book whose title some found offensive? The Ninth Circuit said no. A school counselor did not have a First Amendment right to feature these gender-themed books. He Is He, She Is She, and Johnny Is a Walrus About a Boy Confused About His Gender Identity. So here's what happened. After a colleague complained, the district said Rod Tice could keep the books in his office provided children could not see or read them.
3: Only a single offended teacher criticized the religious viewpoints of He Is He and She Is She, and later coordinated a setup to have Rod further disciplined.
2: The setup, a hostile teacher sent in several eighth graders into his office. He allowed them to read the books. It was recorded, and the video turned over to the district, which terminated the counselor. He appealed, claiming a First Amendment right to display the materials. 2-1, the court said no.
4: If it's during school hours, and it's during instruction of children or working with children, then the district can decide what is being said and what's not being said.
5: Yes.
4: Correct. Yeah. And then that's the bottom line.
2: Now, the dissenting judge called out a double standard. Other teachers hung pride flags, Black Lives Matter posters, and displayed LGBTQ literature, but no books on traditional gender identity.
6: Rod Tice was fired from his job, literally fired for expressing biological facts. And when I say expressing, by displaying a book behind him, he wasn't reading it to students. He wasn't compelling anybody to read them. It was just the covers, apparently, that were so offensive.
2: So the two judges favoring the district were appointed by Presidents Obama and Biden. The dissenting judge came with dissenting opinion, rather, Bill, came from a judge appointed by President Trump.
1: Okay. All right.
0: How did the detestable creatures that are working at MS Now frame this in their story about it? Their headline reads, over Trump judge's dissent, school can block employees' transphobic book display. Not even like we're on the same planet anymore. These people deserve everything bad that comes their way. Let's go to the Hadid Carpet Cleaning Traffic Center, see how the roads are doing.
5: Delays on the inner loop of the Beltway from the Dulles Toll Road all the way up towards 270. Outer loop still got residual delays from an earlier incident from about the Dulles Toll Road all the way down towards 50. Leaving DC, you got slowdowns all the way over towards the 14th Street Bridge. You got delays on the inbound side from the Pentagon all the way up towards the 3rd Street Tunnel. Outer loop is slow from Springfield to the Wilson Bridge. DC 295 slow coming off the 11th Street Bridge all the way up towards Route 50. BW Parkway slow both ways. Headed through Laurel, you're slow as you make your way on the Beltway. Inner loop is crowded from Clinton down towards the Wilson Bridge. Now from GarageDoorRepair.com, the WMAL Weather Channel forecast.
7: All right, continue to look pretty good as we roll on through. Our Friday forecast is on track to be a beauty. Mostly sunny, 85 this afternoon. Tonight, mainly cloudy, 65 outside the Beltway. Probably see some upper 50s around. Some sun with clouds tomorrow, low 80s. And another dry day Sunday and sunny and warmer, 88. From the Weather Channel, I'm meteorologist Ray Stajic on WMAL.
0: Cloudy, 81 degrees across the region.
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19: WMAL News at 4:30. I'm Heather Curtis. A judge denies bond for the charter bus driver charged in the deadly I-95 crash in Stafford County that killed 5 people and injured at least 44 others back in May. 48-year-old Jin Dong has been granted bond earlier this week in circuit court on 3 counts. On 3 of the counts against him, but the judge in general district court denied bond on 2 other counts, saying Dong is a flight risk. President Trump says he's not feeling pressure to settle the war with Iran ahead of the midterm elections. He says he won't let rising gas prices and inflation sway his decision on the war.
20: I'm not in a hurry. We have to do it right. Elections take care of themselves.
19: He says he'll see what comes of talks happening now between the U.S. and Iran. WMAL Sports from the NBA saying it's his last decision. LeBron James is joining the Philadelphia 76ers. Traffic and weather next.
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0: Welcome back and happy Friday to you. We're at the halfway point of the program. Oh, it's a game of whack-a-mole so much of the time when dealing with leftists, particularly in education. You say, hey, you got to treat people based on merit and teach the basics and focus on talent and get rid of preferences and quit preaching diversity, equity, and inclusion and just go with, you know, humans are humans. And everybody goes, okay, yeah, sure. But then they find another way to do it because it's agenda über alles, said in its original German, on purpose. And thank God for groups like Defending Education and my friend Nikki Neely, who is the founder and president of that organization, joins us now. How are you, Nikki?
4: I'm great. Thanks for having me.
0: It's, you guys, it really is like whack-a-mole, is it not? Because these people, you put the federal regulations out there, you put the laws out there saying, hey, focus on this instead of that. And they go, okay, sure, yeah. But then they don't. They'll change the Office of Diversity, Equity, Inclusion to the Office of Hugging Everybody or something. They don't ever acquiesce because eventually the other team will get in office and this stuff will come roaring back, is the fear or is their plan. Am I wrong in that?
4: No, you're totally correct. Yeah, you close the door, they'll try and climb in through a window. And that's why, you know, the price of liberty is eternal vigilance. It's keeping an eye on everything, everywhere. So that's why, you know, we have a national network and we're really grateful to have partners like you who help to expose these things so people are aware of what the problems are.
0: How aware are people? I mean, groups like Defending Education, you've been around for a few years now. You probably have exposed more. The only thing that has exposed the education system more is COVID. But it is, it seems like every other week you guys are coming up with something else. They don't seem to be hiding it very well because, is it because they're so ingrained in the culture of education? Is it because it comes from the teachers' unions? Why are they so brazen in their efforts and willingness to thwart the law?
4: Well, yeah, I mean, I think they're determined. I think they think that this is their turf. The fact that people like you and I have had the temerity even to raise this as an issue, right? I mean, it's like how we see leftists fighting over the media. They really think that it belongs to them, and they are offended that we would even think that we could try and make inroads in it. And so that's why, I mean, even looking at education since the Trump administration has come to office, I put kind of activists into three groups. There are the kind of Harvards of the world that are trying to proudly resist. I think that's a losing strategy, but Godspeed. There are, I think, a non-zero number of administrators, schools that are actually trying to pull out some of this stuff in good faith because they have realized that the DEI regime is tyrannical. It's a waste of money. They're bullies and they don't want it. But to me, the biggest group and the most problematic one are the ones that are trying to put lipstick on a pig, just go underground and wait us out for 4 years and then come back with a vengeance. And those are the ones where I think it's really fun to expose them and shame them and really hold those people accountable because they have the real mens rea. It's the real guilty mind.
0: What are the consequences for that if they are caught? And because I guarantee you there's so many of them, some of them will get through where they just kind of go, we're now no longer the Office of Diversity, Equity, and Inclusion. We're the Office of Inclusion and Equity and Diversity or something. They play this three-card Monty game, but if they get caught, do they just go, okay, you caught me, I'll do it this time, and then not do it again? Or are there real-world consequences? Because every time the Trump administration tries to enforce the law, they're met with a lawsuit and some federal judge saying, you can't enforce this law, that's ridiculous. And they usually end up getting away with it.
4: Yeah, no, you're right. And that's a real reason that there's a need for programs where, you know, we get rid of qualified immunity for school administrators who are intentionally trying to violate students' and families' rights. I'm not saying, like, you know, throw it at cops or anything, but in school settings, there are people who know darn well what they're doing. And yeah, they know that there's not going to be consequences. I want people to lose their jobs. I want people to lose their homes. I want there to be real consequences so that people know, you know what? If I mess around, I'm going to find out, and so I'm just not going to start to go down this path in the first place.
0: I like the brutality, Nikki. this week, Linda McMahon, the Secretary of Education, she threatened to drop the hammer on Harvard, on the Ivy League, if they don't correct these errors. What's going on up at Harvard? You mentioned Harvard casually, where they're playing games. Because everybody thinks, oh, Harvard, they're the Harvard tie, the pinky out crowd as they sip their tea, but it's not the case.
4: Yeah, you know, for Harvard, it's just as much as they have said in the wake of the 2023 Students for Fair Admissions decision that they are not considering race in admissions. They're refusing really to put up the documents to show that they're not holding race as a factor in admissions. And so it really kind of, it's one of those trust but verify things. We're trying to verify because we don't trust them as far as we can throw them. And it's so strange that they don't want to actually produce anything. And then you have stooges like Maura Healey and some Democratic governors in some of these blue states that are saying, no, we want to protect all the schools in our states as well. We don't want to have to hand over admissions data or any of these things. Because they're just trying to run air cover. Again, they're just trying to run the clock out, which shows how deeply ingrained all of this is. I mean, I think there's real groupthink, but they really think that they're on the side of the angels. They think that this is a social good that they are doing by taking race, by taking sex and all these things into consideration to right past wrongs. And that's why we have to fight so hard to kick these idiots out.
0: It really is kind of funny to watch it because they end up just discriminating. They become the monsters they claim to be fighting. It's not just, you know, look, I'm a straight white guy. I had all the advantages of, you know, nothing, of being the son of a forklift driver. And, but they look at me and they go, you've had it made, essentially, whereas the son of a millionaire minority person somehow has has had it rougher, but then not this minority, this other minority. Suddenly it becomes a flow chart of victimhood and grievances and political favors, and you lose the narrative. And that's the game that they play when you end up discriminating against Asians, for say, in admissions to Harvard, because they do too well. Like, it's a bizarre thing. If you could travel back 250 years and explain to the founding fathers that there's going to be discrimination in this country 250 years against people for doing too well, I think they would never stop throwing up, to be perfectly honest with you. But are we winning this war, Nikki?
4: Yeah, I mean, we're trying to undo 50 years of damage in 4 years. And so there are a huge amount of things, right, that we have to pull out, people that we have to pull out of these positions. I mean, I think back 2 years ago when there was that Harvard here, right, when Claudine Gay ended up getting taken out, the MIT president, right? Like, there have been a few scalps that have been collected by the administration, but there certainly need to be more. I mean, I was at a university board conference. Governor Youngkin put me on a board in Virginia a couple years ago. And I was in a session in DEI a year ago, and they were telling all of us, I mean, they're speaking the truth in front of me because I'm BIPOC, so they think I'm one of them. But they said, this administration only cares about the Ivies. It takes a lot of time to lose funding under Title VI. Continue your inclusivity work. Just take DEI off your website. I mean, I find things like that astonishing, that they are offering advice to people who are in positions of power, right? People who have been appointed by governors across the country. Continue to violate the law because the ends justify the means. That's sickening.
0: Well, it's not surprising. It's shocking, but it's not surprising, I would say. We're talking with Nikki Neely, president and founder of Defending Education. Now, of course, you're talking about the current situation. Let's talk about the future artificial intelligence, aside from all the cheating opportunities that it affords students. God, we barely had the internet when I was in school, so I got really screwed about being able to cheat. I had to actually do the work. It's not just that AI is coming. It's who's shaping AI that is the problem. When you guys peeled back the onion, you found that the teachers' unions, the National Education Association, and Randy Weingarten and the rest of the Oompa Loompas at the American Federation of Teachers are having a heavy hand in what will likely be a major resource at a minimum in the future of education. Talk a little bit about what you guys found.
4: Yeah, so this is not like an anti-AI thing. I'm okay with the robots, but it is interesting that they are trying to influence how AI is being operated. They are trying to, in the name of equity, combat what they call algorithmic bias, because who makes these AI platforms? Uh-oh, they're white men and they're Asians. Oh, no. And so they're asking for these principles to be ingrained. So it's the usual suspects. It's the NEA. It's the AFT. It's the California Teachers Association. It's the school superintendents. It's the principals association. People who you think, well, you should be really focused on doing your job well and maybe getting up those literacy rates and teaching kids math. You're pretty bad at the stuff that you're supposed to be doing well. They're getting involved in all of these things. And so AI was a hot topic at both the NEA and AFT's annual conferences earlier this month. Talking about it, voting on it. They want guardrails put on. They want educators. But even, you know, I have gotten tips from college students who have said in their classes when they're using AI that they're being instructed by professors to make sure that equity and inclusion is in the prompts that they're even putting in. And so they very much are trying to manipulate how this system works at the front end, because they've already been caught trying to manipulate how the campus works in other elements by people like us.
0: Well, if you can institutionalize in the computer programs the biases, then you can legislate all you want to stop the human from doing it. But when they go to the so-called unbiased source, that's how you can sneak it in the back door. Is it really that simple and that nefarious?
4: It is, absolutely, yeah. It's just, it's getting it before it even gets into the classroom. And so they can have their hands off and say, oops, it wasn't us. But they very much have their hands on the, you know, their thumb on the scale right now, trying to meddle, trying to pressure Meta and Anthropic and companies like that, even before people.
0: Do those companies really need pressuring, though?
4: You know, it's been interesting. I mean, I don't work in Silicon Valley. I'm not a tech person. I'm very silent in education. It's been interesting to watch how some of the tech bros have reacted. I mean, you know, clearly a lot of them work very closely with the administration. They just want to get out there and put out the best product possible. And I think what's so interesting about AI, right, is that we are in a global war against China on this front. And so the weaker we make our platforms when we put in all this equity garbage, the better it is for our competitors. And I think that's why we have seen, right, the Chinese money that is coming to fight data centers and all these things, because they don't want us to have really excellent AI products. They want their products to be the ones that the third world is using. They want their products to be the one that is sucking up all of this information that people are plugging into the platform.
0: Nikki, you and I have known each other for more years than either one of us would probably care to remember and admit, certainly in public. But I was in the conservative think tank world. You were in the libertarian think tank world. Do you mind if I ask you a couple questions about the state of libertarianism today?
4: Sure.
0: Because you know it much, much better than I do.
4: What, I am a recovering libertarian.
0: I know you are. And I know that's good. That's why you're the brain to pick. Because there is so much. The libertarian movement has moved to the left. There's almost a that used to be the liberaltarian sort of joke back in 2008. Now it's become a way of life that there are progressive libertarians. How did this come about, this sort of alliance? It's not even left-right, whatever libertarians were with the left, because they were kind of annoying on the right. They were the purists. Like, we're working toward this, but it's not good enough. We're all working in the same direction. They just wanted more faster, which I can understand. But now it seems like they're pulling in the opposite direction. Was there a moment that happened or a time when this shifted?
4: You know, my unscientific analysis is that there is a non-zero amount of Trump derangement syndrome that has taken place for a lot of these scholars, for a lot of these institutions. Right, to find, to see them fighting against some of the things that the Trump administration is doing. I mean, I was at a dinner a few months ago, and someone from one of the organizations was complaining about the Trump administration's efforts to shut down the department. And I thought, wow, I'm old enough to remember when that actually was the top priority for you guys. It's just the wrong person is in the White House making these moves. And that, I think, is really short-sighted. Certainly, you know, I don't, and I think most people don't agree with 100% of the things that have happened over the past year and a half.
0: Right.
4: But when there are when there are victories, when there are things that have transpired that are good for the country, right? I mean, getting some of these, the racial elements out of decision-making, hiring, et cetera, that's an objectively good thing. Can't you just be gracious and say, hey, you know what? Like, I'm not crazy about the guy, but that was terrific. I think that would actually go a long way towards starting to kind of heal some of the divisions in the country. But people are really petty, and it's really sad. And I think that's one of the reasons that we have not and will not see a Libertarian Party really ever seize power.
0: Well, also, the weird people that the Libertarians nominate for various offices. If you look at the presidential candidates, it's fun to watch. It makes great C-SPAN viewing, but it's terrifying to think that they could ever get power. Thankfully, they can't. But do you think that there will come a time? Is there a pull inside the Libertarian world? Because some of our mutual friends have almost uniformly all moved to the left. They're still the same people, I assume, but it just seems weird. Is it after Trump those free market principles sort of reemerge, or do you think it's too late for that?
4: I think it's probably going to be on an individual by individual, issue by issue basis, right? I mean, I think kind of the criminal justice ship has sailed. Immigration, right? I mean, you can't have both an open border as well as an unfettered welfare state. Like, those two things cannot coexist at the same time. And I wonder, in some of these institutions, are these departments even talking to each other? I mean, like, it's kind of nonsensical, honestly.
0: It's weird to watch institutions and individuals I used to work with on health policy now sort of going off on these weird things. Look, I get it. There's some on the right who have lost their principles or are against, you know, suddenly tariffs are the greatest things in the world. And like, wait a second, I'm old enough to remember when that was not the case and smaller government was always the way to go. I suppose you can evolve over time. I'll be curious to see what comes next. But the Libertarian movement seem to go in favor of big government in a way that I found confusing. And I appreciate you letting me pick your brain, Nikki, because you always have a big one to pick at. Founder, president of Defending Education, go to defendinged.org. Keep up the good fight, Nikki, and have a great weekend. Thanks for coming on.
4: Thanks, you too.
0: Let's head off to the Hadid Carpet Cleaning Traffic Center for an update on your commute home, shall we?
5: Got standard brake lights all over town. Interloop of the Beltway is one of the worst spots, of course, from the Dulles Toll Road up towards the American Legion Bridge. It clears up a little bit as you head up towards 270, but definitely still stacked. Plenty of delays on the northbound side of the PW Parkway, basically from 202 all the way up towards 197. Northbound DC 295 slow from the 11th Street Bridge up towards 50. Outer loop jammed up headed past Pennsylvania Avenue, and the outer loop is slow from Springfield over towards the Woodrow Wilson Bridge. Northbound side of 95 crowded from Lorton all the way up towards the Edsel Road exit. You're headed on to 395 now from GarageDoorRepair.com, the WMAL Weather Channel forecast.
6: Nice weather mostly through the weekend, maybe a pop storm or two by Sunday. A greater rain chance waits for next week by Tuesday, and maybe some stronger storms then as well. Rest of the day and into tonight, just a few clouds after a high in the mid-80s. Tonight's low 68 with a mostly cloudy sky late tonight. Becoming partly sunny Saturday, great start to the weekend for the outdoor plans, a high of 83. An isolated storm looks possible Sunday, otherwise sunshine, a high of 87. I'm meteorologist Mark Thibodeau from the Weather Channel on WMAL.
0: It's cloudy, 81 glorious degrees outside.
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11: WMAL News at 5, I'm Heather Curtis. There's new information about yesterday's crash that killed a 9-year-old boy riding an electric scooter without a helmet.
12: In the crash involving a minivan and the e-scooter, Fairfax County Police Captain Harold Morris says it was the boy that hit the van.
16: The 9-year-old who was operating the electric scooter struck the rear of the minivan on the passenger side.
12: Morris says the driver of the minivan has not been charged in Thursday's crash on Madden Court.
16: There's no indication at this time that there's any unsafe or reckless manner in which the driver, an adult female, was operating this van.
12: The crash remains under investigation. Dick Iuliano, WMAL and WMAL.com.
11: Montgomery County inks a deal that leaders hope will help get White's Ferry carrying passengers between Poolesville and Loudoun County again. Chuck Kuhn bought the ferry in 2021, about a year after it closed due to a dispute between the previous owner and the owner of the land it docked on in Virginia.
17: We will sell the Maryland shoreline, and this will unlock tremendous opportunities for Maryland, Montgomery County to work together with VDOT and Loudoun County
11: to get landing rights in Virginia restored so the ferry can resume service. Montgomery County Executive Mark Elrich calls the $1.5 million purchase
18: a major milestone and a significant step toward getting White's Ferry up and running again.
11: Operated by the county as a public service. There's been a full mea culpa to the State Board of Elections from the printer over the recent Maryland ballot debacle.
19: I'd like to speak plainly about what happened with Maryland's mail-in ballots and what we did to fix it.
20: Tracy Stevenson with Taylor Print and Visual Impressions at a meeting with the State Board of Elections this week. The company's mistake led to almost 450,000 mail-in ballots for the primary not having the correct party. That needed them to be resent to Maryland voters.
19: Every bit of this was done at our expense. Okay. Not a single dollar fell on Maryland taxpayers.
20: The company acknowledged a total overhaul and protocol to make sure this doesn't happen again, especially with November 3rd fast approaching.
19: The bottom line is the problem has been fixed. The safeguards are in place and we're ready to perform for the general election.
20: Scotland on WMAL and WMAL.com.
11: Democrats select South Carolina for their first presidential nominating contest in the 2028 election.
21: The Democratic National Committee's Rules and Bylaws Committee co-chair, Minion Moore.
22: The majority vote count was to be 25, and it appears that South Carolina has 26.
21: There were 19 votes for Nevada and 4 for New Hampshire, which will go third, followed by Michigan, then New Mexico, then Virginia. The full DNC will vote on this later in the summer.
11: Fox's Jessica Rosenthal. President Trump says he's still weighing massive new strikes in Iran.
23: The president has not made a decision, he says, on whether to resume major attacks on Iran following a collapse of a ceasefire.
25: We're locked and loaded. We're ready to go, but we're talking to them. So maybe there will be, maybe there won't be a tipping point.
23: Still, President Trump tells reporters he does not think Iran is yet ready to make a deal over ending its nuclear program and the war.
25: You know, despite what everyone says about the election, I'm not in a hurry. I'm not in a hurry. We have to do it right.
23: A Fox News poll finds a majority of voters oppose U.S. military action against Iran. Richard Halpern, Fox News.
11: New this hour, Paramount agrees to delay closing its Warner Brothers buyout for months.
1: This is all due to the pending lawsuits by state attorneys general and the Writers Guild of America. Paramount said in a court filing that it has agreed not to complete the mega merger until an antitrust trial takes place or until June of 2027, whichever comes first.
11: 7 News is Scott Thuman. Checking your money, the Dow closed up 235 points. Traffic and weather next.
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13: A better life with Dr. Sanjay Gupta.
14: Even for people who fall asleep easily, staying asleep can be difficult. You wake up, your mind starts to race, you can't turn those thoughts off. Sleep experts say there are a few things you can try. Cognitive shuffling. That's when you choose a random, impersonal, non-emotional word. Then for each letter of that word, think of as many words that begin with each letter as you can before moving on to the next one. It distracts your brain from stress. It also mimics the fragmented thought patterns that usually occur as you drift off to sleep. Sensory grounding is something else. That's when you work through things you can hear, feel, see, smell, or taste. That helps you to be in the moment instead of dwelling on the past or the future. Or just do a mental walkthrough of a place you know well. Familiar but neutral imagery that can calm the brain. I'm Dr. Sanjay Gupta, helping you live a better life.
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15: It's rush hour. It's a Friday. It's hot out. Folks are on the road. Simple. Northbound side of 95 on the brakes all the way up towards Springfield. Inner loop of the Beltway jammed up from the Dulles Toll Road to the American Legion Bridge. And because of that, the GW Parkway is slow northbound. Delays back towards 123. Standard volume as you make your way on Canal Road. Standard volume across the 14th Street Bridge. Southeast-Southwest Freeway is messy. 3rd Street Tunnel is crowded. And DC 295 got delays from the 11th Street Bridge all the way up onto Route 50. If you're headed towards the Bay Bridge, got delays on the eastbound side. Delays all the way back through Annapolis. 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
24: 85 and sunny this afternoon. Tonight becoming cloudy, 65. Saturday, partly sunny. Weekend kicks off in the low 80s. Now by Sunday, sunshine's back and warmer temperatures, 88. From the Weather Channel, Ray Stajicon, WMAL.
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0: Welcome back. Hour three underway here on a glorious Friday. The Derek Hunter Show. We are joined now by Curtis Houck. Curtis Houck is over at News. I love talking to media bias and the weak and stupid, and Curtis is paid to follow all that stuff, and he almost feels sorry for him, except it also seems like he's having more fun than somebody should be allowed to have and get paid for it. So he joins us now, managing editor of Newsbusters, Curtis Houck. How you doing, Curtis?
1: Good to be with you, as always, Derek. Happy, happy Friday.
0: Yes, happy, happy Friday. And but I've got, first of all, you guys have that poll every week of what is the dumbest quotes of the week and the dumbest news of the week. But you put that out on Thursdays, which means you miss Fridays. And you're going to miss the White House Correspondents' Dinner this week as a potential for really stupid quotes. What is your take on the, and will you be watching tonight, the redo attempt two on the White House Correspondents Association dinner?
1: I will be X-ing the night away. Someone asked me earlier this week, will you be going? And I said, no, I know enough people there, but no, I will not be. Thank goodness for some Elon bucks. They messed the algorithm a little bit, so it's not as crazy as it used to be, but you know, it's still worth my time. I'll be watching that. I'm looking forward to it, although it might be a little more sedate than if the first one had gone off without the far-left nut job shooting up the place or trying to shoot up the place.
0: You have to add the shooting up the place because just saying far-left nut job at the White House correspondent, that's not,
1: yeah,
0: that doesn't
1: that's
0: narrow
1: kind of
0: it down.
1: There's like thousands of people in that room. That doesn't really do a whole lot. No. And Oz Perlman, the mentalist, so to speak, I think he's going to be good. They're going to give an award, I guess, to the police officer who got shot, who I believe I'm not sure if they've determined. Was he hit by friendly fire or hit by the nut with the gun, or I don't know. So, but nonetheless, they're going to be doing that. So, and it's a much smaller room. It's going to go from maybe, I think, 2,000 people to like, I don't know, 700 people or something. So it'll be a lot smaller crowd. I'm looking forward to it nonetheless because it's always a good time. And it's just such a contrast to what we have seen in the past. You know, that's what our Alex Christie has up at Newsbusters right now. He went back through all the recent White House correspondence dinners of our lifetime and found, not surprisingly, the jokes about like Joe Biden and Barack Obama and Bill Clinton, it was fun, like they were in on the joke, whereas during the Trump presidency or the George W. Bush presidencies, you know, it was at their expense.
0: Yeah. Well, do you think that the president, because I imagine the first time around, Donald Trump was ready to go pretty hard at the press, and you know, you've got to cut to make it not seem angry, you've got to cut it with some self-deprecating humor, which the president is particularly good at. What do you think kind of tone he strikes now?
1: I mean, I think he's probably still willing to go a fair amount of the way. I mean, I don't think you're correct. It won't be the same degree of ferociousness that it might have been the first time, but I think he definitely will have some fun with it. The press, Brian Stelter and all the other hall monitors have been talking about the New York Times subpoenas that the Justice Department had withdrawn the previous day. So I think both sides will probably want some sort of knocking of heads, but I don't think it'll be to the degree that it could have been. So I guess we might just have to save it for next year.
0: We'll see if the president goes back or
1: Melania's not going. She had enough of it. She decided, you know, we're done with this.
0: I don't blame her at all. Okay, Curtis Houck, we've got every single day ABC News puts out a product called The View. It's under the banner of ABC News, or so they claim, and yet it is straight up activism. You guys watch it over there, and I steal your clips all the time. Today in particular, they are incredibly dumb. It's hard to I can't talk about how dumb I want to swear about how dumb they are. And let's play cut two here, Isaac, because the discussion was about voter fraud. It's really weird, Curtis Hauke, Newsbusters, how that thing that Democrats insist never happens keeps happening all the time. You know, I insist correctly that there are no unicorns. But if every, I don't know, 6-7 months or so, somebody's gored by a unicorn and it's caught on video, my argument that there are no unicorns would not hold a lot of water. Voter fraud never happens, they say, and yet all sorts of voter fraud is. What they do is they never count them all together. They say, oh, down in Georgia, somebody's caught stuffing ballots, whatever. But it's so rare. Each time it's rare. There's like 50 or 60 rare cases every election cycle. This morning, to demonstrate how little these people paid millions of dollars to know basic things, how little basic things they actually know, Sonny Hostin was talking about voter ID. And, well, just listen. Cut two. Go ahead.
2: I will tell you, I, like most Americans, I am in favor of requiring some sort of government-issued ID. Maybe it's because I live in Florida, where it is a requirement, and for me, it's such a non-issue.
3: There are about 5 states where it's required, right?
2: No.
4: It's about 36.
3: 36?
2: Okay, so,
0: No, there's about 5. There's like 4 people out there that do this, right? This is so wildly wrong. It's like, I am the hugest fan of the New York Yankees. They won like 2 World Series, right? Like, you're a huge fan, but you're way wrong about the facts. I question whether or not you're a huge fan, but have you ever seen anybody get something so wrong?
1: Add a zero to that one with the Yankees. I mean, yes, I mean, I think that's what's remarkable to this. Also recently, Joy Behar said, you know, voter fraud, voter integrity, this was never really something that, like, we really got into until Donald Trump came around, which is, again, just utterly ludicrous. I mean, friend of the network here, friend of the station, Hans von Spakovsky, has kept a database of examples of voter fraud. This thing with New Jersey, I do love how Governor Sherrill comes out, has a big press conference about it, and then says, no, nothing to see here. Everything is fine. She's admitting there's the issue, but saying everything's taken care of. And by the way, it didn't really change any outcome, so we really shouldn't make a big deal about this. When it's like, this is the side that's been running around talking about, you know, and hyperventilating. They need brown paper bags to blow into about how sacrosanct

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1: Otherwise is selling you something, and there's nobody working harder to sell anything than The View. And, well, maybe Abby Phillip. Abby Phillip this week, I always want to pluralize, put the S on it, but it's Abby Phillip over at CNN, spent a good portion of this week on this very same topic of voter fraud, insisting that just because people in the country, either legally but non-citizens, or people in the country illegally granted driver's licenses by the state of New Jersey, just because 600 of them voted illegally doesn't mean they did it on that they committed voter fraud. Is that just because somebody cut someone else's heart out and ate it for the thuggy cult, that guy in the thuggy cult in the Temple of Doom, that doesn't mean he committed murder, because maybe he didn't know he was committing murder. Maybe he didn't know murder was wrong. Their argument from Abby Phillip was that maybe they didn't know that voting was wrong because they were registered, and so they thought it was cool. Am I overstating the simplicity of the stupidity of this argument at all?
2: The simplicity of the stupidity. I love it. Yes, absolutely. I mean, I think that is what they're trying to say here. This goes back to, you know, Derek, like, motor voter laws that Bill Clinton signed. Someone mentioned that this week, that was one of the first things he signed when he came into office. And, you know, people that may not be thinking as cynically or as cautiously as you and I, they're, you know, high pie in the sky types about democracy, some high schoolers may think, oh my gosh, that actually sounds really cool. Like when you are at the DMV, you can also register to vote to further encourage civic participation. Well, things started happening when blue states started giving out driver's licenses to illegal immigrants. So you can see how one thing can lead to another. And by the way, in New Jersey, they're blaming it on a French company. A friend that was on Newsmax with me earlier this week pointed out, we shouldn't make fun of the French for this one particular thing, because when they have their elections, they actually do find out, like, a matter of hours later who actually won their presidential race.
1: I find it really bizarre that the defense from the governor in New Jersey was, on some occasions, the program automatically registered people to vote. And I am not a computer guy, but it seemed like this was the early stages. They just started discovering this problem, and so she came out and said it. Because it was like, so far we found this many, but I don't think they're going to update anybody because they wanted to get out there before the numbers got too huge. But Curtis, I'm not a computer guy. I don't write code or anything like that, but it strikes me that if you programmed a calculator to say 2 plus 2 equals 15, it would be 2 plus 2 equals 15 every time you typed in 2 plus 2. It wouldn't occasionally go, you know what, I'm going to mess with the guy. He's trying to figure out what 2 plus 2 is. This time I'm going to tell him it's 15. He's telling all the other apps, like, watch this, I'm going to screw with him. You put this into the program. It doesn't just randomly go, eh, you know what, every 50th person I'm just going to mess with and do something completely different. An error in code is an error in code that happens all the time. And yet we're led to believe that this was just sort of randomly decided that on occasion it would take some people and go ahead, vote, whatever.
2: I'll point out how closely some of these elections are. There was a Virginia delegates race, some listeners may recall, that was decided a few years ago by casting of lots, whatever that means. And Congresswoman Miller Meeks in 2020, I just looked this up, she won by 6 votes. 6.
1: Well, the real question for people who insist that this is so rare is the same question I have when it comes to illegal alien crime, when they try and insist that they're much better and more upstanding people than Americans are. How many Americans being murdered who didn't have to be are you willing to accept? Like, is there a tipping point at which you go, okay, this is a problem? How many Americans have to have their votes negated and be disenfranchised?

0: organized by an illegal alien voting for it to matter to you? And the answer is always more than whatever we discover.
1: Yeah, I can't recall how many times that I've had to write up an ABC segment bringing that up about illegal immigration, or Nick Fondacaro has had to do with, like, Fredo Cuomo back in the day, making the same point. It's one of the less favorite talking points. And I guess maybe then, you know, American lives and our democratic system aren't as important as the left claims it is, claims they are.
0: Wait a second. Are you trying to imply that these people might be less than on the up and up with the American people at all time on every issue?
1: Is about them.
0: How dare you, sir? Now I got to ask you, since you guys over at Newsbusters have watched more Don Lemon than is probably healthy, and you might have long-term impacts on that. You're going to need a study on that. What do you make of this? Is it just for publicity, or what do you make of this Don Lemon? Is he really flirting with the idea that he thinks he could stand, not that he could win or get the nomination, but that he could give it a serious go and run for president of the United States?
1: Well, I mean, Derek, he realized once he went to Substack and become an independent journalist that you can sell merch for like $50 or $60 a sweatshirt and say Lemonhead on it. And he's realized, wait, campaigns do this too. So maybe I can just use it to sell a bunch of merch. Or maybe he also just is getting that itch too, that he misses being on, you know, bona fide, like, stations. Liberal, conservative, you know, no matter where it is, that he misses the itch of being on a legacy outlet. And obviously, if he ran, he would be doing a lot more of those interviews. And you saw the news today that South Carolina will be the first state in 2020 for the Democrats. So maybe he thinks I can harness the black vote. Don't tell him I'm gay, though. And maybe we can make something out of it.
0: You know, part of me wants to see it the same way you turn on a NASCAR and go, are they going to crash? You kind of want to see it. Nobody watches NASCAR to go, boy, I hope everything goes swimmingly. I hope that they just continue to go in this circle.
1: I just
0: endlessly.
1: Raised my hand, Derek.
0: What?
1: I just raised my hand.
0: All right. Well,
1: as a diehard NASCAR fan.
0: I know. I think I've seen some of your tweets about that, but not go fast, turn left, go fast. You know, you want my interest in NASCAR, you make the track a figure eight where they cross each other. There's no bridge. Then I want to see them deal with that thing. I'd watch that. Anyway, Curtis Houck, newsbusters.org. Thanks for taking time out of your Friday. Have a great weekend.
1: You as well, Derek. Thanks.
0: Let's go to the Hadid Carpet Cleaning Traffic Center, shall we? See what's going on them there roads.
2: Do be patient out there this afternoon. It's one of those days where you're just going to be met with traffic all over the place. Inner Loop of the Beltway is a mess from the Dulles Toll Road to the Legion Bridge. You're slow on DC 295 from the 11th Street Bridge up towards 50. Slow going on the Southeast Southwest Freeway both ways and the 3rd Street Tunnel. The minute you're in the tunnel, you're on the brakes, and no relief of that until you're on New York Avenue. New York Avenue is slow. Bladensburg Road is slow. You're jam-packed on the Beltway headed to and from the American Legion Bridge and headed towards Georgia Avenue. Beltway traffic towards the Wilson Bridge just as bad. Now for GarageDoorRepair.com, the WML Weather Channel forecast.
3: All right, continue to look pretty good as we roll on through. Our Friday forecast is on track to be a beauty. Mostly sunny, 85 this afternoon. Tonight, mainly cloudy, 65 outside the Beltway. Probably see some upper 50s around. Some sun with clouds tomorrow, low 80s, and another dry day Sunday and sunny and warmer, 88. From the Weather Channel, I'm meteorologist Ray Stajagon, WMAL.
0: Well, the weather's doing a lot better than the roads are. It's holding at 81 degrees.
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20: Now. 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I'm Heather Curtis. An update on a fatal crash in a Herndon townhome community last night that killed a 9-year-old boy. Fairfax County Police Captain Harold Morris says the child hit the rear passenger side of the minivan as it was turning into Maiden Court. He says the investigation so far indicates the woman driving the van was operating it safely.
21: At this point, there are no charges.
20: But the investigation continues. The U.S. reaches a measles milestone. The number of recorded cases hit a 35-year high. The CDC logged 2,318 cases as of yesterday, surpassing the record 2,289 from all of last year. Virginia's seen 177 confirmed measles cases this year and a confirmed outbreak in Buckingham and Cumberland counties. WMAL Sports, LeBron James is heading to the Philadelphia 76ers with the goal of making them a championship team. The 41-year-old made the announcement on social media today, saying it will be his last decision and that it comes after he strongly considered retirement. He's set to sign a modest $8 million two-year contract, according to ESPN. Traffic and weather next.
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0: What Friday would be complete without Kurt Schlichter, I ask you? Maybe yours, but you're not going to get it, because he joins us now. Senior columnist for Town Hall, Kurt Schlichter is on the line. How you doing, Kurt?
33: I'm doing groovy. I'm going to go get my teeth cleaned.
0: That sounds like a party. right there. I would say a party in your mouth, but I don't want to be invited to that. I got to ask you because
33: just lie there.
0: I got to ask you. Well, let's start off. Well, let's start off serious. The situation with Iran. As a layman, as an observer, it seems to me like the president is dealing with bad parent sort of vibes. If you don't stop this, they're going to get in trouble. If you don't stop this, you're going to get in trouble. And the kid doesn't stop it. And, you know, if you don't stop this, you're going to get in trouble. And at a certain point, the kid recognizes that they're not going to get in trouble. And if you threaten to bomb Iran, and then you sort of bomb them, but it just seems like lather, rinse, repeat. The regime is willing to take the hits. They don't care because the hits aren't necessarily serious. If you're not hitting at them, you're hitting at the military targets, which I thought were all destroyed by now, or we were told were destroyed by now. It seems to me that the president is trying to win this with half measures.
33: No, it doesn't strike me as that at all, Derek. It strikes me as he's using all the levers of national power, diplomatic, information, military, and economic. And I think of
0: how do you engage in diplomacy with a dishonest company, a dishonest opponent like this?
33: Oh, it's not just diplomacy with Iran. Iran, at some point, Iran is going to come together enough internally to come begging for a solution. The real diplomacy is you've got a war where Israel's flying missions on the same side as Arabs' flying missions. You grew up around the same time I did. Could you ever imagine Arabs and Israelis fighting together against another Muslim government?
0: That again, it's sort of fighting with half measures, though, Kurt. I'd love of the Arab nations to pick up the slack and go, we're going in. We're taking the ground troops. The U.S. will handle the air support and the logistics, and we'll do the legwork.
33: That is impractical. For one thing, there aren't enough Arabs to do it. There's 90 million Persians.
0: Yeah, but not every one of them want to go to war for the regime.
33: No, but what if 1% does? Then you've got a million troops. Look, what's going to happen with Iran is eventually the Iranians are going to overthrow their current oppressors, and it's going to take time. We've neutralized them, their offensive capability, to a point where it's strategically insignificant. Yes, they can reach out and hurt some Americans occasionally. Yes, they can fire the occasional missile. None of that changes the dynamic in any significant way. The Iranians have been neutered as far as supporting their proxies, as far as their nuclear program. At least most of it. And as far as ballistic missile capabilities, including making more of them. Look, this is just going to take time. And Donald
0: I get
33: Trump
0: it, but the problem is, Kurt, we were promised it wasn't going to take time.
33: Well, okay. I mean, all right.
0: Look, I don't honestly care. I don't honestly care what happens to Iran. I would prefer their regime to be destroyed, but what comes after that, I don't care. Or the regime can stay and oppress their own people all they want as long as they don't get a nuclear weapon and they stop funding terror. I don't care if the people of Iran are oppressed. Just like, you know, from a totally selfish foreign policy standpoint, which is how foreign policy should mostly be governed, what happens to the Iranian people, there are things I'd prefer. I'd prefer they be free. I would like it if they overthrew their government. But if they don't. It's on them. Then they can be oppressed forever. I'm more concerned about Americans.
33: Well, I feel exactly the same way. But to get a regime that has been reaching out of beyond its borders to kill Americans, to kill our allies, to threaten us and our allies with nuclear and conventional weapons, you're going to have to take the regime out. And I think that's what's going to happen eventually. but it's going to take time. And I wish it didn't have to happen now. It would have been so nice to be focusing on how Trump's economic program was starting to pay off dividends, and not on the fact that, you know, what, I pay $75 to fill up my car the other day.
0: Right. But, well, what is, you're out in California, what are you paying for gas now?
33: $5.69. And I'm not even giggling about the 69. That's how seriously I'm taking it.
0: We got 4.19, and when you know, everybody knows what 19 doesn't mean anything. I guess it means you can drink in Canada, but that's beside the point.
33: It's four. It rounds up to 4.20, so you got that going for you.
0: Yeah, we got enough morons driving out here stoned. I don't want to encourage it any more than it already is encouraged. But
33: America needs a drug that makes us dumber and less interesting.
0: Are we not looking at a problem here when it comes to the midterms? I realize you can't let that dictate foreign policy, but it seems to me more than that, you're letting Iran dictate things, because the president, he's not the most reserved person. And so he's gotten out over his skis quite a few times and saying, we've got a deal, they're coming to the table, they want to talk. At a certain point, if you keep dangling out the prospect of something, you either have to deliver or stop dangling it out there.
33: Well, what you're recognizing is a weakness of the American people, lack of strategic patience. We've got to, ideally, the American people would be tough enough to take a small hardship, like paying a little too much for gas, and dealing with a problem that's plagued us for 50 years.
0: On that, I agree, but you and I both know that
33: the reality is the reality.
0: The president needs to make that case to the American people often. He addressed the nation last week, and I don't even remember if it came up. You know, there hasn't been. I get the case for going to war with Iran. I get it. I support it. But I haven't heard it made by this administration.
33: Yeah, and I think that, look, I think that's a reasonable criticism. I think Trump does deserve a lot of credit for doing something that's politically harmful to him, that's also absolutely necessary. I'd like to see him make a better case for it. He is a great communicator. I'm not sure why he hasn't. I think part of it is people were hoping we could deal with these folks like normal people, and it would be over quickly. But, we have been disabused to that notion. Okay, they're not normal people. Still got to deal with them. It's going to take time. And I Trump could come out there and explain, look, this is going to take more time than we thought it was. Let's suck it up and do it. And there's a lot of people who complain about it. But, it's a Democratic Republic. Look, it's going to hurt us in the midterms, I think, a little bit. But at the end of the day, remember, the choice in the midterms is between us or the guys who want to who are not going to make anything more affordable, who are going to raise your taxes and put a naked pervert in your girl's locker room. So, the Republicans aren't great. I wrote about this at Town Hall the other day, some structural landmines the Democrats are facing. But, and it's not my favorite course of action. But the Republicans do have a pretty good argument, which is these Democrats are so much worse.
0: No, it is. The best thing Republicans have going for us is that the other side is Democrats. And so on that, I am in full agreement. Now, Kurt, this week we learned that we are assured never happens, keeps happening. They keep finding voter fraud. New Jersey, 6,600 illegal aliens, or a combination of illegal aliens and legal aliens, just went to get their driver's licenses because the state gives them out like Halloween candy, and accidentally, weirdly, some ended up getting registered to vote. And then a certain number of them, a couple hundred, actually went and voted. But we're assured, each one of these times we hear of these things, we are reassured every single time that it is an isolated incident. And it is an isolated incident. If you take every murder individually, they're isolated instances. But if you total them up, there's a lot of people murdered every year. With voter fraud, we did somehow managed to keep those silos separate, and each one is an individual incident, and no math shall occur. But what did you make of what's going on out in New Jersey?
33: Well, we're on step two right now. Step one is it never happens. Step two is it happens, but it's not important. Step three will be it happens, and it's actually a good thing. And then step four would be you're racist. So we're on step two right now. The thing that never happens has happened yet again. Look, I'm in California, so you guys are all amateurs as far as cheating. All right? The simple fact is the United States does not have a fair electoral system. It has a purposefully designed system to facilitate Democrat corruption. And we're not supposed to say that, like we weren't supposed to say, hey, Democrats are bringing illegal aliens in with the hope they'll vote. You're not supposed to say that. You're a racist. It's also a good thing we're doing it. I like that Donald Trump's saying it. I like that people are saying it. And it is unsustainable for the Democrats. You got an 80-20 issue with voter ID and basic voter reforms. It's going to happen eventually. But no, it's outright corruption, and they don't care. In Virginia, for gosh sake, the Democrats nominated someone who wanted to kill the children of Republicans to teach those Republicans to be good people. We barely got rid of Herr Oystergruppenfuhrer, the guy with the Nazi tattoo, who's going to be replaced by essentially the same guy without a Nazi tattoo that we know of yet.
0: Yeah, nobody's checked his tramp stamp. I haven't Googled his tramp stamp yet there, but it wouldn't surprise me.
33: Well, talk about least surprising thing. And you got various Pinkos communists, radicals, Marxists, scumbags, and Hamas lickers all through the Democrat Party. So, it ain't great.
0: Do you think the Democratic Party has the reckoning that they absolutely need? There are some people outside the party standing up, Van Jones, saying, these people are crazy. These ideas are nuts, and they're going to damage Democrats. They're sounding the alarm outside, but the only one who's actually elected to say anything is John Fetterman so far with any force behind it, because everybody's scared to death of these people. They kind of want to be the collaborators, and they think, well, if we just work, we can work with them. We can work with these Nazis. We can work with these communists. They don't know history. They don't understand that these people love a purge more than they love their parents. And they don't seem to be aware of what's going on. They're just genuinely seeming to try to appease these people. Do you think they're going to wake up before it's too late? I hate the Democratic Party, but I don't want a Democratic Party, because the Democrats will win again sometime. I don't want the Democratic Party headed by communists to have power, because we'll never get them out of office.
33: Well, look, first of all, the Mensheviks got shot by the Bolsheviks after they started being useful. Second of all, the American two-party system is unique because it's very, very hard to be radically out of step with the United States. There is a gravity that pulls you towards the center because you got to get 50% plus one. And these DSA types, they call themselves socialists, but they're communists. It's regular Democrats or socialists. Have been very successful in deeply Democrat areas fighting other very leftist Democrats. I am not convinced that the American people want socialists. And want all the baggage that comes with socialists. And we're going to see. But look, Democrat Party has to have its own kind of reckoning. I think a lot of it's branding. You call yourself a socialist, but really what you are is a younger Democrat trying to get some of these older Democrats who've held on to power for an extra generation to give it up. And what do you say? Hey, hire me. I'm younger. No. You say, vote for me. I'm a socialist. I'll do something different. Because there's not, you know, there's very little daylight between these socialists and the regular Democrats as far as policies.
0: So do you think that there is, like, they're already inside, they've been there, or there's no, because I listen to them talk, they hate the Jews. Boy, howdy do they hate the Jews. They don't like this country very much. The Democrats used to at least pretend to care about this country. These guys don't. They don't.
33: Yeah, but that was a long time ago. That was like 30 years ago. I mean, even under Obama, the underlying presumption was America sucks and owes reparations to the rest of the world for being awesome.
0: Maybe.
33: I mean, this is not new. I mean, a lot of this DSA stuff is pure Obamaism. I mean, Bill Ayers picked him out.
0: Well, getting rid of the United States Senate and getting rid of the Supreme Court and getting rid of the presidency and just putting it all in like a grand council is, it's like actually kind of a lot like Star Wars. What's scary is probably where these people got the idea from.
33: Well, a lot of that Star Wars names, I'm getting really tired of hearing crazy rulings by a federal district judge in the District Court of Tatooine. But yeah, look, they came back under Bill Clinton after 12 years of exile because Bill Clinton said, criminals are bad and you should work instead of get welfare. And normal people say, wow, it's safe to consider Democrats again. If you're selling, I want to let more criminals out of jail and pay more welfare to third world invaders, I'm thinking you're probably going to have trouble being the dominant national party.
0: From your lips to God's ears. Kurt Schlichter, townhall.com. When's your new book coming out?
33: November 3rd. It's called American Warlord. You should go buy American Warlord. Pre-order it on Amazon. American Warlord.
0: Kurt Schlichter, the man, the myth, the legend. Have a great weekend. Enjoy $8 gas out there. 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
1: Everyone's rushing to get home. Is that why they call it rush hour? Beltway traffic's a mess. Outer loop from Van Dorn Street over towards the Wilson Bridge. Inner loop's still slow from Dulles Toll Road up towards the American Legion Bridge. GW Parkway crowded from 123 up towards the Beltway. Eastbound 66 slow. Headed through Arlington and you're slow on 395 from the Pentagon all the way up towards 3rd Street Tunnel. DC 295 slow both ways towards Pennsylvania Avenue. Outer loop is crowded past Pennsylvania Avenue. Sounds like we might have a broken down car over on the left shoulder, adding to your distractions there. Now from GarageDoorRepair.com, the WMAL Weather Channel forecast.
2: Nice weather mostly through the weekend, maybe a pop storm or two by Sunday. A greater rain chance waits for next week by Tuesday, and maybe some stronger storms then as well. Rest of the day and into tonight, just a few clouds after a high in the mid-80s. Tonight's low 68 with a mostly cloudy sky late tonight. Becoming partly sunny Saturday, great start to the weekend for the outdoor plans, a high of 83. An isolated storm looks possible Sunday, otherwise sunshine, a high of 87. I'm meteorologist Mark Thibodeau from the Weather Channel on WMAL.
0: It's cloudy and a little bit cooler. We're down to 80 degrees. That's all the time we have for this week. The week is already over. What a week. It flew by. It's crazy. President tonight, the White House Correspondents Association dinner. We'll talk about that on Monday. Mark Levin is next. Thanks for listening.
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11: 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Strength and conditioning specialist Dana Santis told us, with body weight training, you create progressive overload by changing joint angles, adding instability, or choosing more challenging variations of the same exercise. Two other factors driving progressive overload are time under tension and muscular fatigue. That means the amount of time your muscles are engaged during a movement, the slower the movement, the harder it will be until you reach the point where you can't do another rep with good form. 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
7: News now. WMAL News at 6. I'm Heather Curtis. He may have thought he was clear to go home, but the bus driver in May's deadly crash that killed five people in Stafford County will remain behind bars.
8: A judge has denied bond for the charter bus driver charged in the deadly I-95 crash in Stafford County that killed five people and injured at least 40 others back in May. 48-year-old Jing Dong had been granted bond earlier this week in circuit court on three of the counts against him, but the judge in general district court denied bond on two other counts, saying Dong is a flight risk. Outside the court, Dong's attorney argued the legal standard for denying bond to his client was not met, saying, quote, he's not a danger to himself, he's not a danger to the community, it's an accident, he's not a risk of flight. 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
7: There's new information about yesterday's crash that killed a 9-year-old boy riding an electric scooter without a helmet.
15: In the crash involving a minivan and the e-scooter, Fairfax County Police Captain Harold Morris says it was the boy that hit the van.
18: The 9-year-old who was operating the electric scooter struck the rear of the minivan on the passenger side.
15: Morris says the driver of the minivan has not been charged in Thursday's crash on Madden Court.
18: There's no indication at this time that there's any unsafe or reckless manner in which the driver, an adult female, was operating this van.
15: The crash remains under investigation. Dick Iuliano, WMAL and WMAL.com.
7: A deal is done, at least on the Maryland side, to start progress for restoring White's Ferry service between Montgomery and Loudoun counties for the first time since 2020.
20: This was 6 years in the making.
25: Ferry owner Chuck Kuhn, and for $1.5 million, Montgomery County and Executive Mark Elrich are doing their part.
20: This includes approximately 2.5 acres of riverfront land, a store, a ferry ramp, a boat launch, storage buildings, and other structures and improvements on this land.
25: Elrich said Loudoun County still needs to secure the landing on the Virginia side, but when the vessel is back, Poolesville can expect a boost. Studies have shown the ferry commuter impact is worth between $9 and $13 million to the Maryland side. Scotland on WMAL and WMAL.com.
7: You'll soon have more sand to spread out on at Ocean City. The Army Corps of Engineers has started dredging at the Ocean City Inlet. The Corps will remove about 5,000 cubic yards of sand from the ocean floor and deposit it along eroding sections of coastline. The project is expected to take 15 days and wrap up before the White Marlin Open. Up next, traffic and weather.
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1: Traffic is starting to lighten up just a little bit. I don't want to get you too excited, though. You're still very slow headed across a 14th Street bridge all the way up towards 3rd Street Tunnel. Outer loop is still slow from about Eisenhower Avenue over towards the Wilson Bridge. Southbound 210, crowded from Oxon Hill all the way down through Chapel Hill and Akakeek. You're slow going on the northbound side at I-95 and 395. And, of course, the inner loop's a mess from the Dulles Toll Road up towards the American Legion Bridge. Slow going on the northbound side of the BW Parkway towards 197. Now for GarageDoorRepair.com, the WMAL Weather Channel forecast.
7: Tonight, becoming cloudy with lows in the mid-60s. Right now, 79 at Reagan National. I'm Heather Curtis on WMAL.
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1: To confound and confuse. But you and I, we're not confounded and we're not confused. I've written books, many, on these topics. We've talked about these topics for a quarter of a century, long before some of these individuals were ever in the public arena, were ever making statements in the public arena. We're going to have fun with this as time goes on. Lots of fun. We're going to have fun with this. The lead up to the midterm elections and the lead up to the 2028 general election through the primaries. We're going to have a lot of fun with this. We are going to dissect it. We are going to get into it. And we are going to challenge it. Because that's what we do here. That's the great nature of conservative talk radio. There's really only a relative few of us left. But you're listening to me, and I'm very proud of it. We'll be right back.
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4: Standard volume on the southbound side of I-95, headed towards 123 northbound end. You're crowded as you make way towards a mixing bowl and onto 395. Fairfax County Parkway, slow going southbound towards 123. Outer loop of the Beltway, jam-packed from Van Dorn Street over towards the Wilson Bridge. Inner loop still crowded towards the American Legion Bridge, but things are getting a little bit better, slowly but surely. Northbound GW Parkway, same deal. On southbound side of the BW Parkway, different story. Almost definitely dealing with a crash near the Beltway. Dramatic delays back towards 197. Now from GarageDoorRepair.com, the WMAL Weather Channel forecast.
5: Tonight, becoming cloudy with lows in the mid-60s. Tomorrow, partly sunny with highs around 80.
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0: You know, ladies and gentlemen, I, during the course of several years, I've come to realize that there are political movements that think that they have invented or can invent new ideas. And I'm here to tell you, there are no new ideas. I'm not talking about inventions and business and that. Yeah, there's new ideas in that respect, of course. I'm talking about fundamentally principles, values, and belief systems. You know, it's a funny thing. The American Revolution was not about new ideas. That idea is as old as Judaism and Christianity. Ideas as old as the Enlightenment. It's about the application, implementation, execution of these beliefs, values, and principles. If by that we mean new ideas, that's fine. But that's not what they meant. So when we have people who come into politics, many newly come into politics, relatively so, and they claim some great new ideas. You know, government needs to intervene on behalf of the common good. It's not a new idea. It's an old idea. In fact, human history is filled with governments of one form or another interfering with private life and individuals and so forth and so on. Always, at least in democracies, or something akin to it, said to be on behalf of the people. Isn't that part of the problem we have with the Democrats and the left? If you look at your Constitution and the way it's written and the way it's conceived, it's not about the idea that government needs to interfere for the people. It's about we need a government that, in fact, reflects the will of the people and protects the civil society. That's what it's about. Anybody can write a document about government interfering with this side or the other for the people. There's nothing new about it. It's as old as government. It's as old as mankind. The idea that these masterminds know so much that they can deliver for the people. I always find this interesting. I'll tell you what I mean. When gas prices go up, or electricity prices go up, energy costs go up, it's typically because of government. The lack of drilling, the lack of infrastructure, the government blocking drilling, the government not allowing the kind of infrastructure the private sector wants to build, whether it's pipelines or whether it's electrical, you know, wires and so forth and so on. And so the government creates the issue, creates the problem, creates the shortages and the increase in prices, but then only the government can fix it, you see, at least that's what they say. We've had experiments recently in Chile about 20, 30 years ago, in Argentina today, under a great president there, where they understood. And Chile, of course, has been now taken over by the socialists again. But they understood that capitalism works. Capitalism is nothing but voluntary commerce. Less tax, less regulations, less government. Less government. The notion that less government or a freer government needs to be more intrusive, needs to be more coercive, so that people can succeed is nonsense. It's simply nonsense. The problem with masterminds making this decision applies whether they're making it in small ways or large ways. Plus, you create a precedent where politicians who get elected to office now think that they're smarter than everybody else, they're more capable than everybody else, even though many of them haven't done a damn thing. And now we conservatives have created a precedent for the left to interfere even more. I'm not saying I support anarchy or radical libertarianism. That's not what the Constitution provides. That's not what federalism provides. We have local, state, and federal governments. But there is, as Alexis de Tocqueville pointed out, as James Madison repeated, there is a circle of liberty around the individual, the sovereign individual, that is not to be molested, that is not to be pierced. I'll be right back.
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4: WMAL News at 6:30. I'm Heather Curtis. Breaking this hour, the U.S. military says it fired on another merchant vessel trying to breach a blockade of Iranian ports. Central Command says American forces disabled the ship in the Gulf of Oman after it attempted to run the blockade at least four times. Central Command stresses the military fired into the ship's engine room only after the ship's crew ignored multiple warnings. It's the second commercial ship to be disabled since the military reimposed the blockade. Meanwhile, President Trump says he's not feeling pressure to settle the war ahead of the midterm elections. He says he won't let rising gas prices and inflation sway his decision on the war in Iran.
5: I'm not in a hurry. We have to do it right. Elections take care of themselves.
4: He says he'll see what comes of the talks happening now between the two countries. Traffic and weather next.
6: Did you know there's a difference between filing your taxes and planning your taxes? Most successful business owners and high-income earners are doing one and missing the other. The result? 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
0: So I look forward. I'm excited. Motivated. To engage in a debate over conservatism versus whatever else some of these people come up with. National conservatism. Nationalism. Populism. Let's do it. Let's have this debate, because we're going to have it. And I'm excited about it. We're going to engage here. And then you and I will determine who nominees will be and who it is that we will support and so forth and so on. The idea that we need more centralized government is crazy. In fact, the government has its hand full to begin with, doesn't it? With all the fraud that's taking place, the GAO came out recently with hundreds of billions of dollars in fraud. We know Musk and Doge came up with evidence of hundreds of billions of dollars in fraud. Exactly what is it that the government can do for us rather than to us? How many more experiments do we need in one form or another? Why is it that one generation after another thinks that they can reinvent the wheel when they can't? How about just doing what you need to do to ensure a safe, prosperous, and free society? They always treat these people, you and me, Mr. and Mrs. America, the American people, as if they're doing us a favor. As if they can do for us what we can't do for ourselves. We're not liberals. We're not on the dole. That's not what we believe. That's not what we believe. If the government would get out of the way, the price of gasoline would be much less. The price of electricity would be much less. And I'm talking about government at the federal and state and local level. Just think about it. You know, there is an example of this. It's called Florida. People are moving into Florida in waves. The population here has exploded. It's now much larger than New York. They have 2.5 million more people than New York, Mr. Producer. And their budget's half the size of New York's budget. Think about that. And New York City's budget is about the same as the entire state of Florida. And yet, what are we missing in Florida? Nothing. People seem happier in Florida than they do in New York. They're safer in Florida than they are in New York. And it's not because of the physical location. It's because of who runs what state. And let me tell you something. We're going to miss it when DeSantis isn't the governor anymore. I'm not putting down anybody. I'm just making the point that this man has been exceptional, which is why some of the big government Republicans don't like him and don't want him. He also is Mr. Clean. There's no corruption. There's no ties to foreign governments and foreign investments. Nobody made DeSantis. billionaire took him under his wing. You understand what I'm saying? And look, we had a good governor before DeSantis, Rick Scott. I'm a big fan of Rick Scott. He's a great governor, too. DeSantis, though, has rewritten the book completely, as far as I'm concerned. Again, not a put-down of anybody, just a recognition of DeSantis. There's simply no question about it. Even the president has moved his residence officially to Florida, as have most of the members of his family. Why? Because it's the best-run state in the country, that's why. Again, I'm not putting down other governors who may be doing a superb job. I'm just telling you the truth. And why is it that retired cops are moving to Florida? Why is it that large numbers of the Jewish community are moving out of New York and they're moving into Florida? It's called freedom. Freedom. We don't need to theorize about it. We don't need to even philosophize about it. It's here right now. You know, the great thing about Florida, you can go to bed at night, not worry that the government's going to do something to you, not look over your shoulder and so forth, and worry, what are they going to do next? What are they going to do next? You got to worry about that in New York City and in New York. You have to worry about that in California. You have to worry about it, really, in many places all over the country. You don't have to worry about that here. You just don't. It's why Rush moved here. It's why Hannity moved here. It's why I moved here. It's why Bongino moved here. And I'm sure there's many others. I just can't remember them all. And we all lived in other states. And all became residents of Florida. Yes, obviously because they don't have a state income tax, but much more than that. It's the entire environment here. The entire environment here. It's just different. It's so pro-American. It's so pro-capitalism. So rather than go on and talk about we need more government intervention, wise intervention, of course, don't you know? Smart intervention, don't you know? People keep thinking that they can invent a new philosophy. They're not inventing a new philosophy. They're regurgitating an old one, and they're trying to put a happy face on it. There are plenty of states in this country, plenty of localities in this country. If you want government intervention, you have it up the wazoo. Enjoy, if that's what you want to do. If that's what you want to do. But if you think, as a Republican running for the House or the Senate or even President, that's some kind of a quasi-socialist agenda, some kind of a quasi-interventionist centralization mindset is going to win the day, I think you're dead wrong. I think you're dead wrong. That's just not going to happen. You may win the Republican primary. You're not going to win the presidency. It's just not going to happen, in my view. Several years ago, I was calling Bernie Sanders and AOC Marxists. Marxists. This is when everybody on TV and radio were afraid to use the word. They were using progressive. And then they started to use the word socialist. Misapplied it, but nonetheless. I said, no! They're Marxists! Marxists! Then I wrote a book called American Marxism, which only sold about 1.4 million copies. The biggest book of the year. Nonfiction. And, of course, all my books, the biggest conservative books, really, in a generation. That's thanks to you. American Marxism. And so now people are more willing to use the word Marxism, communism, totalitarianism when it comes to the left, the Democrat Party. And now these true reds, these real communists. I can remember AOC was offended by me, but she was afraid to call me out by name. She will never come on the show. None of these people do. You know, we have podcasters desperately trying to get on the show. I have no interest in them. None. And I'm asked constantly to go on other shows. I don't. Here and there, but not much. And so AOC was offended. She said, yeah, I'm being called a communist or a Marxist out there. I said, yes, you are, because you are. Well, here she is on Capitol Hill yesterday, and she was confronted. Cut one, go.
14: When the DSC platform has also getting rid of the Supreme Court and getting rid of the presidency and restructuring
15: They're
14: the
15: having
14: government.
15: A party, aren't they, over there? They're having a blast. They're having a good time.
14: What do you think about the DSA, Supreme Court reform?
16: When your colleagues tell me DSA is a communist organization, what do you make of that? How those words are used interchangeably.
15: Just don't care. I think these folks call everyone they don't like a communist. I think that America is a free country. You know, they're out here palling around with whoever they want to pal around with. So what? People can do what they want. I'm not here to be the belief police around here.
0: Now, that's interesting. That's like incoherent. That's a complete disconnect. She's not even responding. Is she, Rich? We know people can do whatever they want. They can pal around with whatever they want. And this is going to be her problem if she seeks higher office. Not in New York. I'm talking about if she seeks the presidency. She's going to have to distance herself from these communists. They're self-identified communists. Self-identified communists. Some of them are self-identified Islamists. Now, the idea that Hassan Puker, a.k.a. Piker, just endorsed her for president in 2028, this is the baggage she's going to have to carry around. Because as more people learn who Hassan Puker is, because the vast majority of the American people have no idea who I'm talking about, they will soon learn that this is the kind of person who endorses AOC. But AOC is not much different. She doesn't go out there and talk about how she loves Mao, he was the greatest human being ever to walk the face of the earth, that sort of thing. But she comes out of this whole Marxist milieu. Absolutely, 100%. And she's not going to be able to hide from it. The media will try and help her. They're going to try and mainstream this extremism and radicalism. They're going to try and dumb it down. And they're going to try and turn on you and me, certainly me, and talk about how we're misapplying names and how she's really quite typical of your liberal Democrat and so forth and so on. So we're going to have to contend with that. We're going to have to contend with her changing words, changing who she is, changing what she's been. And we're going to have to contend with so-called Republicans, so-called conservatives, who are really something other than that, who believe in sort of quasi-socialism when it comes to our economic activity, and who also challenge our institutions rather than seek to strengthen them. I'll be right back.
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24: Still slow all over the place, especially on the Beltway. You got traffic from Van Dorn Street over towards the Wilson Bridge. The inner loop is crowded from the Dulles Toll Road over towards the American Legion Bridge. Inbound across the 14th Street Bridge, you got delays as far back as the Pentagon. Those delays take you up onto the 3rd Street Tunnel. Southbound 3rd Street Tunnel crowded towards the Southeast-Southwest Freeway. Very slow going across the Roosevelt Bridge. Delays back onto Arlington Boulevard and Wilson Boulevard, so be patient through there. 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
25: Tonight, becoming cloudy with lows in the mid-60s. Tomorrow, partly sunny with highs around 83.
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0: 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You know, I've tried to mask this, and Mr. Producer's not even aware of this. A few weeks ago, one of my best friends who I grew up with, who was like a brother, Eric Christensen, passed away suddenly. And yesterday, a very close friend of mine, Tony Benedy, Antonio Benedy, proud Cuban, just a wonderful guy, he passed away. And, you know, you start to look around and think about these things. The memories you have with these individuals, all really wonderful people, wonderful people. And so I come to you tonight with a heavy heart. You know, that old line about the show must go on, I'm pressing ahead. There's a lot I want to share with you, but I just wanted to mention the names of these two great patriots and great friends. And Eric, we grew up together from elementary school right up to now. And in Tony, we pretty much grew up together in our adult lives and careers as we joined the Reagan administration right out of the box. I was 23. I think he was like 21, maybe 24. I don't recall. I do recall when we first met. And he was a very, very proud Cuban-American and just a decent, honorable guy who kept in touch. He had brought the first lawsuit against the Tylenol company when he took Tylenol and had a drink of wine a bit later in the night, and it pulverized his liver. And you know how people say, don't take Tylenol and have wine at the same time, Mr. Producer? That was the case. In a liver transplant, one of the first of its kind. But then he had other problems as he got older in the past couple of years involving his heart. And, you know, typically one organ starts to turn on another when you're trying to protect or help one organ, it could have side effects that are damaging to another organ and other things of that sort, and that's kind of what happened. And we spoke a day or two before he went in for this latest surgery, and he was very he took it in stride. And he knew it might be his last, which it was. It's very much like Eric, who had had multiple major operations. And one day he just told me, he said, you know, this can't go on forever. And he said, I don't want it to go on forever. Don't send emails or anything. I'm not worthy of it. I'm just sharing this with you because I'm very blessed to have this opportunity, and I am well aware that many of you have gone through hell and have gone through these things. There's a lady at a diner that I go to often here in Florida who's a little older than I am. And she got cancer. And for several months, she's received chemo and other treatments, which is poison that they put in your body. It's very, very difficult for people who go through this, as did my father and my mother. And she is a waitress and is vigorous, is kind, you know, and she, her name is Troy, and she and Mindy and Marta and the others, Nicole, they're just wonderful, wonderful people. They work very, very hard doing jobs that a lot of people wouldn't do. And I'm happy to say that she's hanging in there and she's doing okay. But, you know, you see these things and you should feel very blessed. Very blessed. That's why when I listen to these people go on and on about how horrible our medical system is, how horrible our country is, it really just makes me sick to my stomach. I'll be right back.
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9: WMAL News at 7. I'm Heather Curtis. Montgomery County inks a deal that leaders hope will help get White's Ferry carrying passengers between Poolesville and Loudoun County again. Chuck Kuhn bought the ferry in 2021, about a year after it closed, due to a dispute between the previous owner and the owner of the land it docked on in Virginia.
10: We will sell the Maryland shoreline, and this will unlock tremendous opportunities for Maryland, Montgomery County to work together with VDOT and Loudoun County.
9: To get landing rights in Virginia restored so the ferry can resume service. Montgomery County Executive Mark Elrich calls the $1.5 million purchase
11: the major milestone, the significant step toward getting White's Ferry up and running again.
9: Operated by the county as a public service. Offering that state election officials had nothing to do with the error, it was a complete apology from the printer in the Maryland mail-in ballot mess.
12: Because of a setting in our system, some voters received a ballot that didn't match their party. It was an honest mistake, but it was our mistake, and we own that.
13: Taylor Print and Visual Impressions' Tracy Stevenson speaking at a state board of elections meeting this week, where she and another co-worker took a half hour's worth of questions as an effort to clear the air and offer transparency.
12: Throughout all of this, Every ballot stayed tracked. The integrity of the vote was never, ever at risk.
13: Improvements to company protocol have followed, and the ballot printers are ready for a general election in November.
12: We take this very seriously, and we're committed to earning back the confidence of Maryland's election officials, but most importantly, Maryland's voters.
13: Scotland on WMAL and WMAL.com.
9: Democrats select South Carolina for their first presidential nominating contest in the 2028 election.
14: The Democratic National Committee's Rules and Bylaws Committee co-chair, Minion Moore.
15: The majority vote count was to be 25, and it appears that South Carolina has 26.
14: There were 19 votes for Nevada and 4 for New Hampshire, which will go third, followed by Michigan, then New Mexico, then Virginia. The full DNC will vote on this later in the summer. New Hampshire still has a state law requiring they hold the first primary in the nation, but the Democratic Party stripped the state of its delegates in 2024 over this rule, as South Carolina went first after a push from then-President Biden. Jessica Rosenthal, Fox News.
9: A new report shows positive news concerning homicides in D.C.
16: The homicide rate's the lowest we've seen since 1990. The nonpartisan group Council on Criminal Justice projects that crime, including homicides, will continue to decline and eventually level out. The monthly homicide rate this year is lower than what we saw nationally last year and down 41% since 2019. The report's author downplays claims that manipulated crime data is at play here, noting that D.C.'s progress is similar to other places, and it leads all major cities in a drop in vehicle thefts, down 54%. John Matthews on WMAL and WMAL.com.
9: We're learning more about a crash in a Herndon neighborhood last night that killed a 9-year-old boy who was riding an e-scooter without a helmet. Fairfax County Police Captain Harold Morris says around 5:30, a minivan
17: made a left into Maiden Court when the 9-year-old who was operating the electric scooter struck the rear of the minivan on the passenger side.
9: He was taken to the hospital and pronounced dead.
17: At this point, we have found that the adult female driver was operating that vehicle in a safe manner.
9: And at this point, no charges have been filed against her. Traffic and weather next.
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19: Tonight becoming cloudy, 65.
20: Plenty going on in town here this evening, so expect delays headed inbound, especially across the Roosevelt Bridge. Got delays back into Arlington. You're slow going on the southbound side of the GW Parkway as folks make their way down to 395. Slow across the 14th Street Bridge, delays back into Pentagon. And southbound 3rd Street Tunnel, you're slow all the way down towards the Southeast Southwest Freeway. In loop of the Beltway, slow from the Dulles Toll Road up towards the American Legion Bridge. Outer is slow from Van Dorn Street to the Wilson Bridge. Now from GarageDoorRepair.com, the WMAL Weather Channel forecast.
21: Nice weather mostly through the weekend, maybe a few pop storms on Sunday. Greater rain chances next week and maybe some stronger storms back in here by Tuesday. Rest of the day, we'll see a few clouds. After a high of 85, tonight's low with a cloudy sky, 68. Partly sunny on Saturday, 83 the high. Maybe an isolated storm Sunday, otherwise sunshine, a high of 87. I'm meteorologist Mark Thibodeau from the Weather Channel on WMAL.
9: Right now, 78 degrees at Reagan National. 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
0: 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I don't know how I missed this the other day, but I did. No, actually, it was published at 7 a.m. this morning, as I look here, in the Washington Post. Jesse Jackson's daughter, he may have had more than one, but I'm not certain of it, Ashley Jackson, she wrote a piece in the Washington Post. I'm just going to read it to you word for word as she wrote it. She said, 2 years before he died, my father came to my synagogue. For many of my fellow congregants, it was the day they learned that my father was the Reverend Jesse Jackson, a stalwart of the civil rights movement, an African-American Baptist minister, and one of the architects of multiracial coalition politics. To me, he was simply Dad, a gentle father who reached back for my hand on every car ride and taught me to meet difference with curiosity. As the Saturday morning service proceeded, my father sat in the front row, holding my hand, dancing to prayers in a language he did not speak, eating the sun-kissed candies the congregation had tossed to celebrate a bar mitzvah. Besides him, I banged on my siddur like it was a tambourine, weaving into those ancient prayers the rhythm of the black church I was born into. On June 12, carrying my parents' blessings, I completed my conversion. She converted from Baptist to Judaism, a journey I had held close until now. I was raised to believe that faith must lead to action. In Judaism, I found an enduring expression of this belief. Ancient ritual and the rigors of textual study were accompanied by the calling to repair the world. The Hebrew liturgy felt familiar on my tongue before I understood its meaning. On my first Rosh Hashanah, the shofar's cry touched a depth of my soul I had not yet reached, and tears poured down my face. As my father looked on, I reflected on the identity I would claim as a black and Jewish woman, a twin inheritance filled with sorrow and wonder. Sorrow because for black Jews, racism and anti-Semitism can surface in even the most intimate and familiar spaces. But wonder too in the meeting of two diasporas, kosher soul food, black oral tradition finding its cousin in Jewish debate, twin memories of an exodus from slavery. So much of my life was determined before I was old enough to choose it. Who I was expected to become, what I would inherit, how the watching world would understand me. She continues to write, my parents understood the burden, those expectations, and were careful to give me the freedom to become a seeker of knowledge and meaning in God. Though I was raised among people of many faiths, Judaism became personal to me almost by accident. In college, my studies kept leading me back to questions of faith and justice. And during the pandemic, a serious illness and the long isolation that followed gave those questions new urgency. I happened across an online conversation about Jewish life and became captivated. That encounter led me to read about the faith and eventually attend my first Shabbat service. I kept going back. In that community, I recognized myself, and over time, we became bound to one another. The connection between African Americans and Jewish Americans was forged in the struggle for civil rights, she writes. This shared history is now under attack. In some communities, speaking out against anti-Semitism is seen as siphoning attention from the fight against anti-black racism. In others, confronting anti-blackness is seen as a threat to Jewish identity and belonging. About 1% of American Jews identify as black. Their experience, my experience, shows that the alienation between these two communities can be overcome. The ethical language of my childhood was shaped by black prophetic tradition that responded to dehumanization with an unyielding insistence on the sanctity of life. Judaism supports the struggle for dignity, affirming that whoever destroys a single soul destroys an entire world, and that whoever saves one saves an entire world. Both traditions tell a liberation story that begins with a particular people but does not end there. At the end of my father's Shabbat visit, my rabbi, Sharon Brouse, called his name to offer him a blessing. Before she could speak, the congregation was already on its feet. My father, one of the most recognizable Baptist ministers in America, wept as the congregation offered him a spontaneous ovation. It's a moment of mutual recognition. Speaking a year and a half later at my father's funeral, Brouse said, "What a holy thing it is to be seen for who you really are." And that morning, my father and my Jewish community saw one another clearly. A few weeks after my conversion, I stood before my community and announced my Hebrew name, Miriam Yitzchak, the latter a feminine echo of Jesse, carrying my father's memory into the covenant. I feel as though I've been entrusted with a sacred charge to do for others what my father and my rabbi had done for me. Amid widespread concerns about anti-Semitism and anti-blackness, it is necessary to recall that our differences do not preclude unity. Well, there's a young lady who really loved and adored her father and her mother, and somebody who is of deep faith. It's a remarkable public letter, I think. A remarkable public letter. It's my understanding, we're on the subject, that Charles Barkley's daughter converted to Judaism, Mr. Producer. That's interesting, too. I'm not pushing conversion. I'm not pushing any of that. I don't proselytize. That's not my point. I just found it kind of interesting and chose to share it with you. I have family members who are Christian, who practice Christianity, and I love them dearly. They are my blood and flesh. I think these are two fabulous faiths. I really do. Two fabulous faiths. And whether some may disagree with me one way or another, the fact is that they're tied together whether people like it or not. Obviously, Jesus was Jewish. The apostles were Jewish. If you look at the Bible, and if you divide it into the New Testament and the Old Testament, I noticed something the other day about the Bible, Mr. Producer. I'd say somewhere between two-thirds and three-fourths of it is the Old Testament. The connection is obvious and overwhelming. And that's why I'm such a big fan of John Hagee and Hagee Ministries and so many of the wonderful evangelical preachers out there. Because they understand this and they preach this against a very, very dark world right now. A very dark world in which our faiths come under attack daily and relentlessly. I'll be right back.
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I want to congratulate the communist Chinese. I want to congratulate Putin and fascistic Russia. I want to congratulate Qatar and Turkey. I want to congratulate Iran and Hamas. You've successfully turned much of the youth of America against the state of Israel. You've used American podcasters. You've used American hosts. You've made maximum use and exploitation of our social media, the internet. You've accomplished something that's never been accomplished in America before. Well, there's been hatred toward Jews. That's not my point. But at this extent and level, never before. You have succeeded. You see, ladies and gentlemen, Israel has 9 million people, 7

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2: The secret is out. With
3: Still got delays across the 14th Street Bridge. 395 is slow from the Pentagon all the way up towards the 3rd Street Tunnel. Outbound, you're still slow from South Capitol Street down into Virginia. Slow on the Interloop Beltway towards the American Legion Bridge and reports of an incident on 50 eastbound headed just past Collington Road. So be ready for that one as well. North and southbound side of Branch Avenue, slow headed to and from Brandywine. Out of the Beltway, slow from Eisenhower Avenue over towards the Wilson Bridge, southbound 95. Slow towards 123. 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
4: Tonight, becoming cloudy with lows in the mid-60s. Tomorrow, partly sunny with highs around 83.
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18: CNN headline says you're losing faith, growing weary of capitalism. Recent Fox News poll echoes a Gallup data from last year in a key way. And what's that? It shows views of socialism improving modestly at best, but views of capitalism dropping more significantly. You see, you know what capitalism is. We've had this discussion many times. Do you think most people even know what that word means? Views of capitalism have gone from 30 points positive in 2019, 57 favorable, 27 unfavorable among registered voters, to just 4 points positive today, 50% to 46%. Poll also shows 65% of voters agree that the system is rigged to favor the wealthy. That's up from 56% in Trump's first term. First of all, I don't believe all this. I don't believe most Americans want to live under socialism. I really don't. That's number one, so I question this. But number two, to add some support to this, our demographics have changed, ladies and gentlemen. We have people who are coming into this country who don't even know what capitalism is, and they don't even know what the Constitution says. And they just think that these benefits are available because they're able to receive them. And so, of course, they love them. We're teaching people not to fend for themselves. We're teaching people not to, you know, individually go out and be successful. We're teaching people that they deserve big government programs. They deserve something for nothing. And we're teaching recent immigrants the same thing. That's what we're doing. And so that's the mentality. What's most striking about both data points is that some of the biggest shifts occurred among Republicans. While 72% of Republicans viewed capitalism favorably back in 2019, that's down to 61% today, and the percentage of Republicans who have a strongly positive view of capitalism has gone from 54 to 41%. And I blame this somewhat on what I started the program with. Individuals going on and on about how we need more interventionism. The wonders of the American economic system are never discussed. They're not discussed in K through 12. They're certainly not discussed in colleges and universities. They're not discussed on television. They're not even discussed by politicians. Why not? We live in the lap of luxury. And by that, I don't mean a Rolls Royce and a, you know, 10,000 square foot mansion. I mean, when you go into a grocery store, when you decide to pick an automobile, you get an iPhone or some other type of cell phone, type of television you have. This, it's luxurious compared to every other society on the face of the earth and any society that's ever been. Socialism didn't create any of this. You did. Capitalism. You did. Socialism is the state. Capitalism is you. When you go out there and work, that's not socialism, that's capitalism, that's individualism. Crazy. Crazy. And of course, the ideological repetition and language and all the rest of it, whether it is the media, whether it is schooling, whether it is politicians. Like, we don't have on Capitol Hill a capitalism group. We have groups for everything else. People who seem to be afraid to tout the miracles of the American economic system. One of the reasons we are the greatest country on the face of the earth is because of our economic system. And our economic system is connected to liberty. It's connected to the Declaration. It's connected to our property rights. Socialism doesn't recognize property rights. Look at this idiot Mondami, and he's not the only one. It's crazy, unfortunately. By the way, don't forget, tomorrow night, Life, Liberty, and Levin, 8 p.m. Eastern. If you can't watch live, set your DVR or whatever recording device you use for the full hour. Jack Keane. For the full hour. It's me and Jack Keane. Sunday, for the full hour, it's Victor Davis Hanson and me for the full hour. I decided to get back to some of these one-on-one Life, Liberty, and Levin programs. We never have more than two guests, but I've decided, depending on the guest and the subject, maybe I ought to have one. So tomorrow night, set your DVR for all Saturday nights, 8 p.m. Eastern on Fox for Life, Liberty, and Levin. And I can tell you the opening statement's going to be a killer. And Sunday night, 8 p.m. Eastern, same thing, set it. My guest will be Victor Davis Hanson for the whole hour. So I know you're going to enjoy it. I do. Let's see here. All the news is such a downer. It's such a downer. All right, let's try this, because I don't want to be Donnie Downer, opposed to Debbie Downer. Here's CNN, how Troy Jackson went from an anti-abortion Republican to the Democrats' hope for defeating Susan Collins. Now, who's Troy Jackson? He's the latest thug, who they've decided to promote to the Democrat nomination to run in Maine for the Senate against Susan Collins. Now, Susan Collins is fairly liberal. They're trying to paint her as if she's Jesse Helms, which is ridiculous. Troy Jackson is on the verge of replacing Graham Platner as the Democratic nominee for Senate in Maine after harnessing the enthusiasm of former Platner supporters who were galvanized by the Oyster Farmers insurgent campaign. Yeah, Oyster Farmer. Oh, the guy with the Nazi tattoo. There's just one thing. Jackson is no political outsider. It won't matter. It won't matter to the Democrats. Political outsider, insider, oyster farmer, you know, a crook. They don't care. Who care? A guy that does things in public bathrooms, that's okay. He's going to vote the right way. That's all we care about. The former Maine Senate Democrat leader, that's who Jackson is, spent over two decades working in state politics, a resume that sets him apart, even as Jackson enhances a similar progressive platform, embraces it, and openly appeals to former Platner supporters. I'm an outsider. Wait a minute, you've been doing this for 20 years. I'm still an outsider. Jackson's allies see the best of both worlds, especially after Maine Democrats took a risk on an outsider in Platner. We're sorely disappointed as his campaign imploded. Troy's been around, said Jason Shedlock, a longtime labor leader in Maine. If you don't know him, you know somebody who does. And if you don't know somebody who does, the person standing next to them has been impacted by him. That's the difference. Oh, yeah, he walks on water. Troy Jackson does. But if Jackson has more political experience than Platner did, he doesn't have the same oratorical skills, and comes with a history of socially conservative stances early in his career, including opposing abortion, that could be uncomfortable for Democrats today. No, it won't be. It won't be. They're all in. They're all in on this fraud, this phony nonsense. They want the majority. That's it. Jackson is also facing fresh questions about his temperament. After CNN reported this week, he's been accused of having angry outbursts with state lawmakers. Now, who here thinks that will stop them from supporting this guy? Did a Nazi tattoo stop them? No. Did sexual harassment accusations stop them before? No. Wasn't until a rape accusation. Yet after dominating the delegate hunt this weekend and forcing all his major opponents out of the race, Jackson is closer than ever to replacing Plattner. It would be a capstone in a long political career. Oh, isn't that swell? It began in earnest in 2000 when Jackson ran for office as a Republican, fed up with the corporate exploitation of loggers like himself. Ultimately, he's a chameleon. He's a political chameleon, said Trey Stewart, a top Republican in the Maine Senate, noting his grandfather supported Jackson in his 2000 run. Since then, Stewart added, Jackson's been all over the place on issues. Oh, that's okay. He has found his God star. Radical leftism. Yes, Troy has listened and Troy has learned. And he's changed his position on some issues, but that's a good thing. It shows he's open-minded and independent, don't you know, America? God forbid if we get another slug in there. I've endorsed Susan Collins, and I'm proud to endorse her because enough is enough. I've never endorsed her in my life, but these are different times with different opponents. I should say different enemies. You know, gold entered 2026 after a historic year, 53 new all-time highs, record annual demand, and an average price up 44% over year after year, pushed it past $5,500 an ounce in January. But I want to explain this to you. The fact of the matter is, over the last 20 years, the trajectory for gold has been up, up, and up again. When they legalized the purchasing of gold again, and I was a young man when they did this, it was $200 an ounce. Now it hovers around $5,000 an ounce. Where do you get a return on an investment like that? Meanwhile, the value of the dollar over the last 20 years has gone down significantly. So the value of the dollar has gone down significantly. The value of gold has gone up significantly. Now, what does that tell you? On top of that, we're talking about diversification. I'm sure the vast majority of what you have is not in gold and silver and platinum. Maybe it's in a mutual fund, an IRA, a 401k, a kilo plan, something like that. And so what I'm talking about is diversification that, in my view, makes enormous sense. Take some of what you have, whether it's in your pension and so forth and so on, and diversify it with precious metals. I use gold, the gold standard. Things are called the gold standard for a reason, ladies and gentlemen. Silver's on track for its sixth straight year of structural supply deficit. Now, what does that mean? That means silver is used for all kinds of industrial uses, electronics, mechanical items. You see it in vehicles, you see it in electronic vehicles, and on and on and on. Well, so you have that demand for silver plus the demand from investors. So silver is also one of those precious metals that you should consider when you're diversifying. You've got central banks, like in China, the second biggest economy on the face of the earth, where they are purchasing a lot of gold, and they're dropping a lot of currencies because they don't see currencies as the future. And I'm going to go into a story with you soon that talks about Social Security. I just don't want to upset all you Social Security recipients, but we have a big problem. And this is the point. When you have problems with Medicare, problems with Social Security, problems with massive debt, and it does not appear that politicians have the ability to resolve them, they spiral out of control. 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